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1: 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Good morning, good afternoon, and good evening to all of you Igniters, regardless of wherever you are around the world. We're blessed that each one of you has stayed connected here to Ignite Radio. Thunderkirk reporting live here, and good to have each one of you here with us here on Ignite Radio. And boy, oh boy, we hope that you've been enjoying some of the great programming that we've had here on Ignite Radio. And I tell you folks, it is even better and better and better, that's for sure. And amen to that, Igniters, amen to that. All right, as we get ready, Igniters, welcome to Sunday Sermons, Lessons and Studies, Igniters, where we go around the horn to several of our brethren that you hear on Ignite Radio. And you know what, I'm gonna tell you, we got a few lined up already, Igniters, and so we're setting ready to go. The first one we're gonna go to is our good friend Brother Danny Campbell, all the way over from Manchester. And amen to that, Igniters. Don't forget, Ignite New England, God willing, tomorrow, Igniters, tomorrow, kicking off at 6 a.m. Pacific. That's 6 a.m. Pacific time. That is 9 a.m. Eastern time, Igniters. 1 o'clock for all of you in the coastal areas of Africa and Europe. 2 o'clock in the afternoon for all of you in the United Kingdom, Western Europe, Africa, including Nigeria there, as well as on top of that for those that are in the United Kingdom area, Igniters, that's going to be exactly at, 5 p.m., Igniters, 5 p.m. So some of you get to have a little bit of dinner with our New England team. 6:30 p.m. for all of you that's in India country, amen to that. And for all of you that's in the Asian Pacific region, including the islands of the Philippines, Igniters, that is going to be at 9 p.m. local time. Check your local listings compared to the time zone in the event I did not mention your time zone. And amen to that, Igniters. Amen to that. One of our good speakers here on Ignite Radio, you can catch him at 12 o'clock Eastern time, Igniters, 12 p.m. Eastern. That's noon Eastern, 9 o'clock Pacific time. That is our good friend, Brother Danny Campbell. And very deep interactive Bible. And he will be on, we will be there as well, Igniters, for his class, Mondays at during the lunchtime. We're excited about that. And away we be able to go in regards for that. So yeah, don't forget, Igniters, tune in tomorrow morning. Starting off at 6 a.m. Pacific, 9 Eastern. They will come on right after Ignite Cebu with our good friend, Brother Eleazar. And amen to that. Amen to that. And we'll get to Brother Eleazar and all the good things he has going on from our brethren in the Philippines. That's going to be for sure. So we'll get to that later on. But for now, Igniters, let's go ahead and to get ready to listen in to Brother Danny. And if you were at Manchester this morning, Igniters, oh boy, you might have heard something good. Might have heard something good. And amen to that. Amen to that. So, without further ado, let's go ahead, Igniters, and to get rocking and rolling here on Ignite Radio. Sister TL has sent over four hearts And well, actually, she just sent in the comments saying, "Happy Lord's Day, Brother Danny," and amen to that. Amen to that. So let's go ahead and to get going here, Igniters. Let's find out. Hey, what is Brother Danny up to today? What did Danny say he's going to pick on my favorite Bible scripture? I'm kind of curious about that. If you don't know what it is, Brother Danny's going to tell you. Anyways, welcome to Sunday Sermons, Lessons, Studies, number one, Brother Danny from Manchester. Here on Ignite.
2: Morning. Father in heaven, open our eyes that we may see, open our ears that we may hear, open our hearts that we may obey, be fruitful, and multiply. Fill us with your spirit, fill us with your joy, teach us to be cheerful givers of our time, of our treasure, of our hearts. And Lord, teach us how to lead one another in the paths of righteousness. In Jesus' name we pray. Amen. Amen. Brothers and sisters, he's alive and well and working in the world today. Amen?
3: Amen.
2: Do we have anything to fear?
3: No.
2: We do not. 3 weeks ago, I spoke to you about love, the essential key to the church's success in its mission, in our mission. Without love, gifts, knowledge, sacrifice, meaningless. The church at Corinth, which had all sorts of spiritual gifts, we've talked about that, nonetheless were powerless and weak and dying because they didn't love each other, because they were divided. They suffered because their love was weak. True Christian love is active and sacrificial. If I love you, I'm going to tell you the truth. If I love you, I'm going to tell you the truth in love. I'm going to care for you. That kind of love will facilitate the church's growth in number, in power, and in influence. And without love, we will be powerless. The next week, May 3rd, the topic was liberation. Jesus came to set the captives free. Free from their spiritual slavery to sin. Free from our spiritual slavery to sin. Humanity's deepest bondage is spiritual. And Christ, only Christ, can really set us free. He's the only one. Freedom comes through Jesus, through his truth, and by abiding in his word. We're going to talk about that a little bit more today. Believers are freed to live righteously. We're not just set free to do what we want to do. We're free to live a righteous life, to live a godly life, to love others and serve God. The church's mission is to proclaim that freedom until its full completion in eternity. And this week, building on our previous lessons that were outlining the church's responsibility to love and to liberate, I want to talk to you about the church's responsibility to lead. Once one has decided to follow Jesus, what do we do with him? Well, we already read it. We must continue the process of discipleship. You notice at the end there says, teaching them. They've already been taught. They've already been baptized in the name of the Father and Son, the Holy Spirit, right? They're already in. And then what does it say? Teaching them to observe all things that I've commanded you. So the church's responsibility is to teach, to immerse into Christ, and to keep on teaching. That's our collective responsibility. Even if you're not a teacher, you've got a responsibility to give the example of one who follows Christ. And anybody that is, anybody that you are privileged to have migrate into your sphere of influence, your responsibility is to influence them as you follow Christ, to come along with you following Christ. So each one of us have a leadership responsibility, maybe a different venue, maybe a different, you lead as a friend, you lead as a husband, you lead as a wife, you can lead as a child, you can lead your friends into good things, or you can lead your things, your friends, into bad things. So it's a collective responsibility. Each one of us has this responsibility to lead. That's why we go to church. That's why we go to Bible study. That's why we have fellowship with each other, praying for each other, encouraging each other, praying with each other, confessing our sins one to the other. Confess your sins one to the other and pray for one another that you may be healed. Forgiving each other, doing all the things that a healthy family does. We lead each other in this way. The work of the church, once a disciple is made, is to come alongside him, lead him, help him, guide him. And today I'd like to talk to you about three important lessons that the disciple must learn. And these three, they were included in the sermon title. They're very, very important. Every disciple needs to learn to abide in Christ. Every disciple needs to learn to obey Christ completely without reservation. And every disciple needs to learn to engage in the mission of Christ to seek and save the lost. We should learn these three things. We should teach these three things. We should lead each other in the pursuit of these things. So, if we're doing our job, if we are leading people to be true, faithful disciples of Christ, we will abide in Christ and teach others to do the same. That's the first thing we'll do. Jesus' own words on this matter are very clear. Abide in me, Jesus speaking to his apostles, abide in me and I in you. As the branch cannot bear fruit of itself unless it abides in the vine, neither can you unless you abide in me. I am the vine. You are the branches. He who abides in me and I in him bears much fruit, for without me you can do nothing. If anyone does not abide in me, he is cast out as a branch and is withered. And they gather them and throw them into the fire, and they are burned. If you abide in me and my words abide in you, you will ask what you desire, and it shall be done for you. By this is my Father. My Father is glorified, that you bear much fruit, so you will be my disciples. Now listen, the very last verse, he says, by this my Father is glorified that you bear much fruit. So why is he saying what he's saying to them? So that they would bear much fruit. So these words are given to us as a key to being fruitful, a key to being successful in our pursuit of fruitfulness in God's service. You'll never bear good fruit if you do not abide in the vine. That's true in nature, and it's true in the spiritual world as we walk with God. The vine of Christ. Without Christ, you can't do anything. Without Christ, you can't do anything. Without Christ, you can't do anything. Why am I repeating that three times? I think it's because all too often we get caught up in evaluating our own performance, and either we congratulate ourselves on how wise and smart and good and persuasive and beautiful and handsome we are. You know, we get all caught up in that. Or if things aren't going so well, we do the opposite and we judge ourselves and we beat ourselves up. And get over yourself. It's not about you. It's not about me. It's about Christ. Christ in us, the hope of glory. Without Christ, you can do nothing. Without abiding in the vine of Christ, you can do nothing. If we do not abide in the vine of Christ, we will be cast out. That's what Jesus said. That's harsh, harsh words. Cast out, gathered with the other dead fruit, and burned. Harsh warning. Are you abiding in the vine? But if you do abide in him and his words abide in you, what's the promise? Ask what you will and it'll be done for you. Why? So that you are more fruitful in your service to the king. So, do you want to be fruitful? Do you want to be successful in following Christ? In bringing others to Christ? Bearing the fruit of the Spirit in your life? Do you want to be included in the vine of Christ? Do you want your prayers to be powerful? Abide in Him. Abide in the vine. Abide in Him through prayer, through Bible reading, through meditation in the Word, through worship, through fellowship with one another, with fellow travelers on this journey, and through surrender. Surrender all to Christ. He is the vine. He is the vine. He is the source of whatever success we may achieve in any endeavor. Abide in Him. Now, once you let's say you realize you haven't been abiding in Him, and maybe you've even sinned against Him, repent. Turn around. I don't know why it's so difficult for us to say. In fact, let's practice that this morning. Repeat after me. I have sinned.
3: I have sinned.
2: Now, how hard was that to say? Repeat after me. Forgive me, Father. Now, how hard is that to say? Yet was for some of us, it's like. And if I may offer a few words of judgment to New England, we really don't like admitting we were wrong. Because if you're wrong, you were wrong. If you made a mistake, that's a mistake. And we don't make mistakes up here. Because if we make mistakes up here, we freeze to death. I get it. I get it. Okay. I don't know that there's a regional bias, but if there is one, I think it's related to the weather. I really do. If you disagree, that's fine. You can smack me after church. That, but see, repenting, that's how we stay safe in Christ. That's how we stay in the vine. Abiding in Christ is the foundation for all of the good fruit that's going to follow from it. This is how we should live. This is what we should teach. This is the goal to which we should lead each other, to abide in Christ. Now, having learned to abide in Christ, what comes next? Well, if we're doing our job, and if we're leading people to be true, faithful disciples of Christ, we will obey Christ fully and lead each other to do the same. We will walk in obedience, and we will lead, provide that example for everybody around us to do the same, and we'll help each other do the same. Of course, that overlaps with the idea of abiding in Him. If you're abiding in Him, aren't you going to be more prone to obey Him?
4: Yeah.
2: And if you're not abiding in Him, you're not even going to be interested in obeying Him. So you see how the two, actually, you'll see all three of these are interconnected, I believe. Because, but listen to what Jesus has to say on this matter in John chapter 14. If you love me, keep my commandments, and I will pray the Father, and He will give you another helper, that He may abide with you forever. The Spirit of truth, whom the Word cannot receive, because it neither sees Him nor knows Him. But you know Him, for He dwells with you and will be in you. I will not leave you orphans. I will come to you. You want help? Help from God? Do you want the Spirit of truth to guide you? The Spirit of God, the Spirit of truth. Do you want God to be with you and in you, abiding in you, even as you're abiding in Him? Obedience is key. We must obey. We must teach obedience. And we must lead each other in obedience. Now listen to what a key disciple of Christ had to say on the matter. The Apostle John, one of the three in his inner circle, one who heard what Jesus said in John 14 on the night He was betrayed, one who heard that powerful teaching. What did he have to say on the matter? In 1 John chapter 2, verses 3 through 6, now by this we know that we know Him. How are we going to know that we know Him? Well, by this we know that we know Him if we keep His commandments. He who says, I know him, and does not keep his commandments is a liar, and the truth is not in him. But whoever keeps his word, truly the love of God is perfected in him. By this we know that we are in him. He who says he abides in him, are you claiming to abide in him? Ought himself also to walk just as he walked. You claim to know him. How are you doing with that obedience thing? If you don't obey him, you're a liar. Again, harsh words. How do we know that his love is perfected in us? How do we know that we're in him? If we keep his word. If we're obedient. If we walk as he walked. Then his love is perfected in us, and we are in him. Obedience. This is what we should teach. This is the goal to which we should lead all disciples. Trust and obey, for there's no other way to be happy in Jesus but to trust and obey. Simple. And again, if you discovered you haven't been obedient, is there a path back home? Yeah. Submission, repentance, admit it. David did some awful stuff, and when Nathan the prophet confronted him, he said, I have sinned, and the Lord put away his sin. But we don't lower the standard of obedience. No, we admit that we haven't reached it, and we come home to him in penitence, asking for forgiveness. See how that works? Jesus obeyed his Father. My food is to do the will of him who sent me and to finish his work. He looked at that as his food. Do you obey him? Do you want your service to God to be fruitful? Learn to walk as he walked and walk as he commands. If you learn to practice what you preach, or rather do what Jesus did, you'll have victory. So we need to quit making excuses, quit rationalizing, quit making the case for our wandering off the reservation. Repent and return to the righteous path. And prioritize obedience to the one who saved your soul. Okay, so we're abiding in him. We're obeying him. And we're leading others to do the same. We're walking side by side, encouraging each other to walk as Christ did. We're getting victory over our sins. We're getting victory, gaining victory over our bad habits. We're becoming healthier and healthier and healthier. Well, what next? If we are doing our job, if we are leading people to be true, faithful disciples of Christ and doing the same ourselves, we will engage in Christ's mission and lead each other to do the same. You know the commands. We read one already this morning. I'm going to read it again. Go therefore and make disciples of all the nations, baptizing them in the name of the Father and the Son and the Holy Spirit, teaching them to observe all things that I've commanded you, and lo, I'm with you always, even to the end of the age. Amen. Mark 16:15-16. And he said to them, go into all the world and preach the gospel to every creature. He who believes and is baptized will be saved, but he who does not believe will be condemned. The one who saved us, the one who's at the right hand of the Father, interceding on our behalf, the one who overcame death that we might in him attain to our own resurrection. The one who commands us to obey him commands us that we share the gospel to all nations, to every creature. It is our collective responsibility, this sharing of Christ with the nations. And he did not only command that we share. He He commanded that we lead each other to do the same. It's the work of the church. Isn't that what they did? Jesus trained his disciples. He called and trained and sent out the 12. He called and trained and sent out the 72. And then sent us all in the great commissions that we just read in Matthew 28 and in Mark 16. The book of Acts shows the early disciples, not just the apostles, the early disciples immediately obeying this by preaching, baptizing, teaching, raising up new leaders. And as I have often mentioned, and likely will mention again, as long as you can tolerate it, when the church was scattered because of persecution, what did they do? Therefore, those who were scattered went everywhere preaching the word. That's our mission. That's our calling. It's his command, and it's the church's example from the earliest days of the church, and it continues to this day. Proclaim the lordship of Jesus Christ as you follow his lordship, as you walk in obedience to him. Preach the gospel, sometimes with words, sometimes without words, sometimes through example, sometimes through bold proclamation. Always in submission to his will, trusting in his spirit to empower our witness, as has been true since the day of Pentecost, when the Spirit came. Has the Spirit departed? The same Spirit that raised Christ from the dead dwells in you. So you're up to the task. You may not feel like you're up to the task. I don't know what to tell you about that. My feelings are all over the place. If I was driven around by my feelings, you would have called the police and driven had them take my driver's license. We can't do that. And we don't have to do that if the Spirit of God dwells in us. You don't have to be held hostage to your feelings. Now, as you probably have noticed, the three things that we talked about are interconnected. Abiding in him is related to obedience. You cannot abide in him without obeying him. And obedience to Christ validates and gives authenticity to our witness. See, if we're walking with him and sharing his gospel, and our life is also synchronized with his teaching, it makes you a little more credible. To the degree that you're walking in obedience, to that degree, you're proclaiming Christ is more credible. Otherwise, hypocrite, those sort of things might end up applying to us. Engaging in the mission and bearing witness to Christ is related to obedience. Why? Because he commands it. It's the command. Each part of these three are related. None of them should be left out. These are things we should do. These are things we should teach. These are things that apply to us regardless of what our particular personality is. As I've said many times before, the way you share the gospel may not be the way I share the gospel, because you're not me. Your personality is not mine. Whether you're an introvert or an extrovert, all of that sort of stuff. The gospel was designed by God to be shared by all of us, regardless of our personalities. There are some people who will never listen to me that'll probably listen to you because of who you are and how you present yourself. So every one of us can do this. These are achievements to which we should lead each other, trusting in the Lord to help us. Let's talk with our Father in heaven about it. Lord, we thank you for the privilege of abiding in you, of obeying you, and engaging in the mission of the church to share the gospel with every creature. We freely acknowledge that all of those matters are beyond our grasp without your help. And we thank you, Lord, that we do have your help. You sent your Spirit to help us. Teach us to surrender all to you, to walk with you, and to live as you would have us live. In Jesus' name we pray. Amen. Amen. So at the beginning of the lesson and a couple of times throughout the lesson, Matthew 28, 18 through 20 was read. It said, go and teach all nations, baptizing them in the name of the Father and the Son and the Holy Spirit, teaching them to observe all those things I've commanded you. And again in Mark 16, 16, go into all the world, preach the gospel to every creature. He that believeth and is baptized shall be saved. He that disbelieveth will be condemned. I don't know about you, but it's a pretty clear message. If you're buying everything that we're talking about this morning and you're believing it, and you want to follow Jesus, and you have not been immersed into Christ, I speak to you even as the Ethiopian eunuch said, look, here is water. What hinders you from being baptized? You could be immersed into Christ this morning. You could have your sins washed away this morning. You could be filled with His Spirit this morning. You could be added to the church this morning. And so I say to you, echoing the words of an old hymn, why do you wait, dear brother? Come to Jesus while we stand and sing.
1: 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Very, very, very good reminder by none other than our good friend, Brother Danny, here on Ignite Radio. And I'm going to tell you, wow, abide, obey, engage, repeat, abide, obey, repeat. And don't forget, Igniters, Brother Danny will be with us, part of Ignite New England, 9 a.m. Pacific, noon Eastern time. 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Yeah, 8 o'clock Igniters for all of you that's in the KSA region. 9:30 p.m. for all of you in India. 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Check your local listings, compare it to the time zone. In the event, I did not mention your time zone. And amen to that, Igniters. Amen to that. Well said, well done, amen. What do we got? Let's see here. Sister TL sent over two hearts. She said, amen, being an encouragement to others. And that's what we should be, with a third heart. Then she sent over three more for six with an amen. One more amen, and then 5 more hearts for a total of 11 hearts, and amen to that. Even I appreciated that one for sure, as I sent in here one heart with an amen, and then I sent over a second heart to go along with that. So thanks, Brother Danny. Appreciate it very, very much. All right. Coming up here, Igniters, in about 20 minutes, we will get into Sunday sermons, lessons and studies number 2, Igniters, here on Ignite Radio. We're just rocking and rolling here on Ignite Radio. So whatever you do, Igniters, yeah, don't touch that dial whatsoever at all, Igniters. Don't touch it. We got a lot more that's coming up here on Ignite Radio. Thunderkirk reporting. Happy Lord's Day, everybody. Here's the song, Man of Sorrow, here on Ignite.

Hi everyone, this is John, one of your fellow brothers in Christ from Surrey, BC. In Ephesians 5 and in Colossians 3, Paul says that coveting is a form of idolatry. To covet means to have a strong desire to possess something. For example, we may covet a high-paying job or a beautiful piece of jewelry. The 10th commandment for Israel was, "Do not covet your neighbor's house or your neighbor's wife, or his male servant, or his female servant, or his ox, or his donkey, or anything that is your neighbor's." Why is the strong desire to possess something considered idolatry? I mean, we don't bow down and worship a piece of jewelry or our neighbor's big house. You see, idolatry has to do with worshiping something or someone. And worshiping means that we make that person or thing the central figure and focus in our lives. If we worship God, we make God the central figure and focus in our life. But the moment we place all our focus on getting a good job or a nice house without considering God, that is when our focus and priority has shifted from God to this thing that we desire so badly. And that is idolatry. You have prioritized something over God. Now, remember, it's not necessarily wrong to desire these things, as long as you consider whether obtaining it will bring you closer to God or not. Does it glorify God or not? And if it doesn't, then don't do it. And so now we understand why coveting is a form of idolatry.

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1: Igniters, good morning, good afternoon, and good evening to all of you Igniters, regardless of wherever you are around the world. We are so blessed that each one of you has stayed connected here to Ignite Radio, and welcome to Sunday Sermons, Lessons, and Studies, number two, Igniters, and this one's coming from our good friend, Brother Wayne Collins. We were just checking it out to make sure that it was working properly, Igniters, and because, you know, we like stuff that works, you know, properly. Not saying that some of them don't, but Igniters, I will say is that just to make sure that everything it goes smoothly, and that was it. So that's

0: That's the whole entire thing. But anyways, Sunday sermons, lessons, studies. You know, we had the Bible class on earlier from Brother Wayne, and boy, that sounded actually is pretty good. So we're going to go ahead right now and get into the sermon from Brother Wayne, and we're going to go ahead and get into that like right now, because Brother Wayne was like, "Hey, man, we're going to be talking about a topic that can be hard on Christians." He's got a topic that's going to be a little hard on Christians. And sometimes igniters, we got to go through a little turbulence, igniters, in our life to show who we are. So without further ado, let's flip it over. Sunday sermons, lesson studies, number two. Our good friend, Brother Wayne Collins, all the way from Linden, Guyana, South America. And if you were at Kumaka this morning, this is what you heard. Let's listen in. Amen.
1: On our Bibles, the book of course, Timothy. Book of First Timothy

That's the second Timothy. Chapter 2. 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Second Timothy. Chapter 2. Verse 3 and 4. And I would like for us to sing one verse of this chorus before we going to the reading.

0: Amen. That's who we are. Amen. That's who we are. We are soldiers for Christ. We are soldiers for Christ. Make sure. 2 Timothy chapter 2, verse number 3 and 4. Let's just go ahead and read from verse 1 to 4. Paul is writing to Timothy, and I believe this could be applied to all of God's children. Amen. You therefore, my son, be strong in the grace that is in Christ Jesus. And the things you have heard from me among many witnesses, commit these to faithful men. To whom? Faithful men. This is a cycle. Who will be able to teach others also. How the faithful men. The cycle will go on. Key verses. You therefore must endure waters. Hardship, that's right. As a what? A good soldier of Jesus Christ. And so I want to speak on the subject, how to remain a good soldier. How to remain a good soldier. And this is part number one. We have about three parts to cover within the next 3 weeks. How to remain a good soldier. So we've noticed in verse number 3 and verse number 4. Right? We didn't read verse 4, alright? We notice in verse number 3 that we must endure hardship as a good soldier. A soldier in the army, whether it be in Guyana or America or Canada or England, a soldier in the army has to be able to endure hardship. Amen. If a soldier cannot endure hardship in the army, he is not a good soldier. She's not a good soldier. And so, Paul is being encouraged as a soldier in the army of Christ, not in the army of Guyana, or the Guyana Defense Force. But as a soldier in the army of the Lord, amen? All of us are soldiers in the army of the Lord. Are you with me? And that's why the song says, Lord, I'm a hard fighting soldier. And we're on this battlefield. Keep on bringing souls for Jesus by the service that we give. When I die, let me die in the service of the Lord. Help me to die in the service of the Lord. Because as good soldiers of Jesus Christ, we have to understand that we are going to go through hardship and we have to learn to endure, amen, those hardships. Verse 4 teaches that no one engaged in warfare entangles himself with the affairs of this life. We're going to look at that. As a good soldier, you don't get entangled with the affairs of this life. Amen? So, Paul said, you know, no one engaged in warfare entangles himself with the affairs of this life, that he may please him who enlisted him as a soldier, referring to those in the armies of their country. But it's the same thing with we as soldiers of Christ who are in the Lord's army. We do not get entangled. We do not entangle ourselves with the affairs of this life. We are engaged in a battle, a spiritual battle, amen, to overcome the evil that is in this world today. And so, how to remain good soldiers? I want you to know that emphasis is placed on endurance, number one. Emphasis is placed here on focus, number two. You don't get engaged. And emphasis is focused on pleasing Christ. Dedication to pleasing Christ. Endurance, focus, and dedication to pleasing Christ. So as soldiers for Christ, we have to understand that we will have our suffering. Amen? We'll have our sufferings. We'll have our hard times. Like any soldier in the army, there is going to be tough times. There is going to be rough times in our lives. Amen? There is going to be times of suffering in our lives, brethren, as good soldiers of Christ on this battlefield. You know, people may look at us. People may look at us and they may tell themselves that, you know what, we are never going through anything in our lives. You know, their prayers in God and, you know, they're worshiping God and they're moving along with their lives and, you know, everything is okay. The church, you know, the people who are the church, you know, the church is doing good. But people don't know, brethren and friends, that as soldiers of Christ in the Lord's army, we're also going through a whole lot of sufferings in our lives. Amen? They don't know. And so they look at us and they may tell themselves, you know, that we're never going through anything. The truth is we have a lot going on in our lives. Amen? Just like everyone else in the world, the Christians, we have a lot going on in our lives. We have a lot that we have to put up with. We have a lot that we have to deal with on a day-to-day basis. We come to church on Sundays and Wednesdays so that we can find the help and the strength to be able to endure. Amen. We have our share of problems. We have our share of sicknesses. We have our share of troubles. We have our share of challenges and dilemmas that we face in our lives. Many times we become overwhelmed by our troubles and we are overcome by emotions and thoughts and those evil forces of the devil, and we get discouraged and we feel like to give up. we feel like to give up, amen? We truly face suffering. A lot of suffering as soldiers of Christ on the battlefield, brethren and friends. And we get discouraged and we feel like giving up. I call to mind two examples. Number one, Elijah, the book of 1 Kings. Let's turn to the Old Testament because it's for our learning. The book of 1 Kings, chapter 19, verse number 1 to verse number 4. 1 Kings chapter 19, verse number 1 to verse number 4. The prophet Elijah. You had Elijah and Elisha, two great prophets. But this is talking about the prophet Elijah. The Bible says of him in the book of 1 Kings chapter 19 verse 1 to 4, and Ahab told Jezebel all that Elijah had done. Wicked Jezebel. We know of our, amen? We know of our demise. Ahab told Jezebel all that Elijah had done, her husband. Also how Elijah had executed all the prophets, and by the way, they were false prophets, you know, with the sword. Then this wicked woman, Jezebel, sent a messenger to Elijah, the prophet of God, the true prophet. And she told the messenger to tell him, saying, so let the gods do to me, and more also, if I do not make your life as the life of one of them by tomorrow, about this time. So she sent a death threat to him. You have to understand that she was a very wicked woman. Amen. She was the wife of Ahab. She was a powerful woman. Did a lot of evil. Elijah, you know, prophesied about the way she's going to die because of her wickedness, and she sent a death threat to the prophet of God, you know. And verse number 3, the Bible says, and when he, Elijah, saw that, he arose, and what he did, he ran for his life. He arose and ran for his life. He was afraid of war. So you may want to, you may be telling yourself that, you know, that the prophet of God running. The prophet's supposed to, you know, have God on his side. Why is he running? Well, he was a man like you and I, amen? With the same nature. James tells us, I believe in James chapter 5, Elijah was a man with the same nature of ours, amen? He was no different. He was a servant of God, just like you are a servant of God, and I am a servant of God, amen? Faithfully serving the Lord. Just as how we become fearful of a certain situation in our lives. He was fearful, amen? And he got up and he ran for his life and went to Beersheba, which belongs to Judah, and left his servant there. Verse number 4, the Bible says, but he, Elijah himself, went at his journey
1: from his servants into the wilderness and came and sat down under a broom tree, and Elijah prayed to God that he might what, church? Die. Imagine. The true prophet of God, who God is using so mightily, just where, you know, a whole lot of false justice executed a lot of false prophets on the run for his life. And here he is sitting on the broom tree and asking God to take his life. Elijah was discouraged, amen. Elijah was in this situation. He was in this dilemma. He was in this problem. Now, you know, think about Jezebel trying to catch him. Think about, you know, him, you know, fleeing. For days, running and hiding. For days, weeks, he was in this dilemma. He was in this problem. And he came to a point in his life whereby he became depleted and he wanted to die. He felt as though, you know what, because of this trouble in my life, you know, I'm not able with it anymore. I can't stand it anymore. I can just die and leave everything behind. Have you ever felt like that, brethren and friends? Because of the troubles, the ever-present troubles in your life, you become discouraged and you feel like giving up. You feel like just leaving everything behind because it doesn't make sense. Seems not to be making any sense, either. So Elijah said, Lord, it is enough. I can't take it anymore. My troubles are too much. I can't handle it. It's too much, Lord. Lord, take my life, for I am no better than my fathers. His troubles cause him to feel like it's better for him to die than to live and have to go through all of these troubles in his life. Amen. I call to remembrance Moses in the book of Numbers chapter 11. Backward. Genesis, Exodus, Leviticus, Numbers. The book of Numbers chapter 11 verse 10 to 15. Numbers chapter 11, verse number 10 to verse number 15. The great Moses, the lawgiver. Numbers chapter 10, chapter 11, sorry. Numbers chapter 11, verse number 10, reading down to verse number 15. Then Moses heard the people weeping throughout their families. This is the Israelites. God sent him to bring them out of Egyptian bondage, to free them from Pharaoh. And here they were in the wilderness. And the people were weeping throughout their families. All the families were weeping. This is not crying. This is weeping. This is bitter tears. Amen. Everyone at the door of his tent. And the anger of the Lord was greatly aroused. Moses also was what, church? Was displeased. So Moses said to the Lord, why have you afflicted your servant? And why have I not found favor in your sight? Then you have laid the burden of all these people on me. Did I conceive them? Did I conceive all of these people? Did I beget them that you should say to me, carry them in your bosom as a guardian carries a nursing child to the land which you swore to their fathers? Why did you give me this responsibility? You have to understand that Moses was, as we would say, fed up of their grumblings and complaining. At one time they wanted to go back, you know, to Egyptian bondage because they missed the onions, they missed the food that they used to have there in Egyptian bondage. And they said, you know, it's better we go back there instead of dying out here in the wilderness. You have to understand, brethren, that this was an everyday thing with all the families of the children of Israel, that they were murmuring and grumbling and complaining, and Moses just couldn't take it any longer as their leader. Amen? Just couldn't take it any longer. So he's asking God these questions. Verse 13, where am I to get meat to give to all these people? They're complaining. For they weep all over me saying, give us meat. All over me, Moses says, they're weeping. Give us meat that we may eat. I am not able to bear all these people alone. I'm not able to bear them. Because the burden, what church? The burden is too what? Is it too heavy for me to bear? Amen. Have you ever been plagued with so much troubles in your life that the burden became heavy for you to bear? That you feel like giving up. Amen. You feel like giving in. This is the case of Moses. And so he said in verse 15, if you treat me like this, please, what church? Kill me. Lord, if this is what I have to go through, carrying all these people, leading all these people, all their complaints and their murmurings and grumbling, and just kill me. I can't take it anymore, Lord. I'm fed up with them, as we would see. With them. I'm fed up of their ways. I'm fed up of their grumblings and complainings. He said, Lord, if this is what I have to go through, he said, please kill me right here and right now. Kill me, Lord. If I have found favor in your sight, if you love me, then kill me. And do not let me see this wretchedness that has come upon me. Amen. See, brethren and friends, Elijah and Moses, in moments of deep exhaustion, deep fear and overwhelming pressure, they asked God to take their lives. And I want you to know that they were not actively trying to commit suicide. No. That's not what they were doing. They were not trying to commit suicide, but rather they were expressing profound despair to God during challenging times in their lives. And we are no different, brethren and friends. Amen. Whatever is written, it's written for our learning. Of whom the end of the age has come upon. And so, brethren and friends, if they suffered in this way, if they had to go through all of this pain and suffering and troubles in their lives, then we are no different as God's people today, as God's children today, as God's leaders today. We are no different. We are going to go through the same kind of suffering. Amen. I'm glad that God sent an angel. I'm glad that, you know, he comforted these men. I'm glad that he sent help to Moses, because that's what God does, amen? In times of our suffering, when we call out to him, regardless, he will show up, brethren, amen? And he will provide the help that we need as leaders and as his children, amen? He's going to provide the help. Sometimes we're either, you know, just coming out of a difficulty, we're in a difficulty, or you're about to go into a difficulty, amen? You know why, brethren and friends? That's because that is life, amen? That's life. In this life, you are either just coming out of a difficulty, you're in a difficulty, or you're about to go into a difficulty. That is how life set, brethren and friends, and we can't do anything about it, amen? And God's not going to take us out of the world because of our difficulties. We have to go through many tribulations to enter into the kingdom of heaven, the Bible says, amen? God has work for us to do. He's not going to do that. See, brothers and sisters in Christ, hardships aren't a possibility. They are a guarantee, amen? It's a guarantee that all who wants to live a godly life in Christ Jesus will suffer persecution. James, in the book of James 1 and verse 2, James referred to when you meet trials of various kinds. He did not say if you meet trials. No, he said when you meet trials, which means we are going to meet trials, amen? We are going to meet trying times in our lives, brethren. We're going to. It's a must. And in such times, we must remain, what church? A good soldier in the army of the Lord. Amen? The question is, how do we remain good soldiers under pressure? Amen? How do we remain good soldiers of Christ under such pressure? I'm going to share one point and leave the rest for the other Sundays. Number one, we are going to remain good soldiers under such pressure in this life that we live on this battlefield as soldiers of Christ by endurance, amen? That's how we're going to overcome. By what, church? Endurance, that's right. Isn't that what the text teaches us? In the book of 2 Timothy chapter 2, verse number 3 to 4, to endure hardship as a good soldier of Christ. How am I going to overcome the challenges, the problems, the dilemmas in my life as a servant of God? I am going to overcome them by endurance. Amen? The Bible calls on us to endure hardship as a good soldier of Jesus Christ. I want you to notice what it says in 2 Timothy chapter 2, verse number 3. If you wouldn't mind turning back there to 2 Timothy chapter 2, verse 3, our reading this morning, the Bible says, you therefore may endure hardship. Amen? Okay. Thank you. Not may. The Bible says you must endure hardship as a good soldier for Christ. must. The word must is written here. That means it's a strong command. It's compulsory. It leaves us as servants of God, as leaders, no choice. Amen. We must. When we go through our sufferings. Why? Because the work of the Lord, the work of the church must continue. Amen. It lies heavily upon our shoulders. And all of us are involved in God's plan of saving this world. Amen. From sin. All of us, brethren and friends. And so for that reason, we must endure hardship. Biblical endurance is the steadfast, courageous ability to withstand suffering, to withstand trials and temptation, making sure we do whatever it takes to remain faithful to God. Amen. I want to use this example, this biblical example, because I believe in biblical examples. 1 Samuel chapter 30, verse number 1 to 6. Let's go back to the Old Testament. 1 Samuel chapter 30, verse number 1 to 6. First Samuel chapter 30, verse 1 to 6. The Bible says in 1 Samuel 30, 1 to 6, "Now it happened when David and his men came to Ziklag on the 30 that the Amalekites had invaded the south, and Ziklag attacked Ziklag and burned it with fire, because David and his men, they were out in battle." Amen. They're going to return and find the place burned, and their families and wives gone. "And had taken captive the women and those who were there, from small to great. They did not kill anyone, but they carried them away and went their way. So David and his men came to the city, and there it was, burned with fire." Everything gone. Burned to the ground. Their wives, their children, their entire family have been taken captive. The whole city was burned with fire. And their wives, their sons, and their daughters had been taken captive. Then David and the people who were with him lifted up their voices, and they wept until they had no more power to weep. Have you ever cried over a situation that you had no more strength and no more tears to shed? Because when they came back, their entire city was burned to the ground. Their houses were burned. Everything around them were burned. Their wives and sons and daughters have all gone into captivity. So they wept until they had no more power left in them to weep. And David's two wives, Ahinoam, the Jezreelitess, and Abigail, the widow of Nabal, the Carmelite, had been taken captives. David It's two wives. Now notice what the Bible says, because the focus here is on David. Yeah? Are you with me? Now David, the Bible says, was what, church? He wasn't just distressed. He was greatly distressed. Have you ever had a situation in your life that caused you to be greatly distressed? That you don't know what to do. What should I do in this situation? Great distress came upon David, the Bible says. For the people spoke of what? Of stoning him, because the soul of all the people was grieved. Every man for his sons and his daughters, they were grieved. And so the men that went to battle with him, they turned on David. They wanted to kill David now, amen? They wanted to stone David because they realized that they told themselves that, you know what, David, you are the cause of this. You are the one that caused our houses to be burned and our wives and our children to be taken into captivity. And they had to, you know, they wanted to kill David, to stone him. Maybe David had to run and hide, amen? But brethren and friends, I want you to notice what the next part says, because this is what we have to get, amen? We have to understand this. But David did what? That's right. David strengthened himself in his neighbors, amen? In his friends, in the organizations, in help and shelter. Oh,

Okay, Igniters. Well, was a cutoff. That was just getting good. Igniters, that was our good friend, brother Wayne Collins, and it just went dark. Okay, well, Igniters, I'm gonna say an amen to that. Sorry to hear that it got lost, but boy, I was really getting into that one. Amen to that. Amen to that. Signal just. Yeah, no more signal. Well, Igniters, I guess that's gonna be it. No more signal for that. That was a boy, brother Wayne, that was getting good. I wish we had a little bit more of that, but amen to that. Igniters, that's none other than our good friend brother Wayne. And I got a funny feeling Brother Wayne was just turning things up a bit. Let's go ahead and get into the hearts and wits that we do have. Sister TL 123, an amen, brother. We all go through that. 4, 5, an amen. 6, 7, 8 hearts for that one. I sent in a heart and an amen. As well as on top of that, a second heart to go along with that. So, wow. Well, Igniters, I guess that's all we get actually is from that one. Well, let's go ahead, Igniters, and to get into Sunday sermons, lessons, and studies, Igniters number 3, Igniters, and that's going to be coming up here in about 13 minutes, Igniters. In 13 minutes from now, number 3 in 13 minutes. So, wow. I'm going to say this, Igniter. For what we heard from Brother Wayne, I'm glad this is part one because I'm going to be very intrigued with part number two. Thunderkirk reporting, CLC Surrey. Let's get into a little bit of a cappella music here on Ignite Radio.

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1: Good morning, good afternoon, good evening to all of you. Happy Lord's Day goes to every single one of you, regardless of wherever you are around the world. We are blessed that each one of you has stayed connected here to Ignite Radio. And welcome, Igniters, to Sunday Sermons, Lesson Studies number 3. And this is Igniters coming from our good friend, good brother, Brother Egan's Igniters. Yes, Brother Egan's, and we were fortunate enough to have Brother Egan's bring a lesson this morning because he was in Lawrence Igniters, and as you know, Brother John, I guess when you're 80, you can kind of get ready to step down a little bit. We still appreciate and love Brother John, that's for sure. Brother Higgins is getting a baton and getting things rocking and rolling on Ignite Radio, part of Ignite New England version number 2, and looking forward to that. So, Igniters, we're excited. And if you've never heard, outside of hearing Brother Higgins give his studies and everything, but if you never heard Brother Higgins bring a lesson, you're going to be in for a pretty big treat. That's all I'm going to tell you, because we were this morning listening to it. So without further ado, Igniters, welcome to Sunday Sermons, Lessons, and Studies, number 3, Igniters. And that was, or that is, our good friend, part of Ignite New England. Give it up for none other than our good friend, good brother, Brother Higgins. And amen to that. Amen to that. So let's listen in.
2: What's up,
3: brother? Oh, yes.
2: What's up, brother? Am I next?
3: Is that on the law?
4: It should be.
3: Okay.
2: I don't know.
4: But it's always planned. However you planned it, that's
2: going to come. All right. Good morning, everybody.
5: Good morning.
2: How you guys doing today, okay?
5: Yeah.
2: That's good.
4: Good.
2: We're doing okay.
4: Amen.
2: Well, we're doing okay. We're doing great. What a wonderful song when we all get to heaven, right?
4: Amen.
2: But we're going to start heaven right here today.
5: Amen.
2: Because we cannot worry about heaven now if we don't have heaven here.
5: Amen.
2: So now this is heaven for us, right?
5: Amen.
2: Amen. Amen. Amen. Amen. John chapter 17, verse 22-23, this is where you're going to have your sermon today. And like Brother John said, we know each other for a long time. And even when our brother was in Denver's Church of Christ, and we used to be with him and then go to different sing-along together. And then today, again, it's a pleasure for me to be here with you. We come from Middlesex Church of Christ in Malden, and I am really enjoying this fellowship that we have this morning.
5: Amen.
2: And I think it's a great thing. Next month in June is going to be a year since I was here the last time, June 15th. And then here I am again here today, and I really enjoy coming here and then to share the gospel with you. We're going to talk about united in Christ because I think, you know, it's really important for the church, you know, to stay and then be united together.
5: Amen.
2: And that passage, you know, the young man just read for us in John 17, verse 20 and 23, if you listen to the prayer of Jesus, you can see that, you know, unity means something for him. And in his prayer, he said, my prayer is not for them. I pray also for those who will believe in me through the message. So Christ is referring here to the future. But he says in order for people to believe in the message that we are preaching, we must be united together. Mm-hmm. He said, my prayer is not for them, the disciples, but for those who will believe in me through the message, that all of them may be one. Not only the disciples today, because Jesus already knew they were together, but for those in the future that are going to be part of this great body of Christ, we all need to be together. And when Jesus, you know, prayed, he said that all of them may be one. And he said, Father, just as you are in me and I am in you, may they also be in us, so that the world may believe that you have sent me. That means Christ and prayed and for the disciples to be united together, to stay together. But he said, you know, that unity will send a clear message to the unbelievers, non-Christian, that, you know, you sent me. That means without that unity we have together, because Jesus know that even at that time when Jesus was on earth, he had to deal with the Pharisees, with the Sadducees. And there were a lot of divisions. And Jesus knew that. And there's nothing changed until today. We still have a lot of divisions in this world. We still have a lot of, you know, people and bashing each other and talk bad about each other. We have a lot of divisions, you know, among Democrats, Republicans, you name it. And we have a lot of divisions, you know, even in family members. Even our own parents. Sometimes brothers and sisters cannot get along. And sometimes wife and husband cannot get along. You know, they fight verbally and they get together after, but tell me about it. If you have a perfect marriage, so you are a blessed man, because there is no such thing. We fight, we argue, but we get together after that.
5: Amen. Amen.
2: And this is what, you know, Christ is demanding for all of us.
6: Amen.
2: Unity is not a choice. You cannot say, you know, I want to unite with you today and then tomorrow you change your mind. According to this prayer of Jesus in John chapter 17, verse 20 and 23, unity is not a choice. It's not yours. It's not mine. It's what the Lord wants us to be.
5: Amen.
2: It's not a choice. It's not something like, you know, an option where you say, you know, I may be united. I may not be united. I will unite with you if I choose to. No. Jesus commanded all of us to stay together.
5: Amen.
2: To be united together. And he said, once we do that, we're going to send a clear message to the unbelievers.
5: Amen.
2: That not only my Father sent me, but we are one in Christ.
5: Amen.
2: So it's not a choice. The church, the challenge of that unity is because the church is made up of different people, different backgrounds, different personalities, different experiences. That seemed to be a challenge and an obstacle for the unity to happen. But the Apostle Paul said, in the book of Ephesians, chapter 4, verse 3, He said, make every effort to keep the unity of the Spirit to the bond of peace, Ephesians chapter 4, verse 3. So Jesus and the apostle, all of them know that the church will have different people in it. And then those people who are going to be in the church are going to come from different side of the world. And that's exactly what it is today. I came from Haiti. Some of you wasn't born here. Some of you came from India, Greek, French, Italy, Philippines. But in Christ, we are united together.
5: Amen.
2: And only Christ can do that. So if you ask me, did the prayer of Jesus answer? I will say yes. We're not perfect. We don't have a perfect union like we want it to be. But the Apostle Paul said in the book of Ephesians, what we need to do? Make every effort to keep that unity.
5: Amen.
2: And I believe sometimes, you know, like, as you can see, we have a lot of, you know, divorces today. But I believe deeply, if you love your woman, you love your husband, you can always find a way to compromise. If you understand the meaning of unity, I cannot believe it for one second that, you know, two people cannot find a common ground to get together despite our differences.
5: Amen.
2: I cannot find anyhow, any way how two people can decide to be divided and then hate one another, each other, and then never want to be together again. I cannot imagine that. Because they always say, where there is a will, there is a way.
5: Amen.
2: If you really want something, you will fight for it.
5: Mm-hmm.
2: If you really want something to happen, you will pray on it. Mm-hmm. And then tell me what things that is impossible that prayer cannot overcome.
5: Amen.
2: Tell me one thing that prayer cannot overcome. We say it every day. With God, everything is possible. The unity we are looking for is possible when you put God in it. When you understand, you know, the importance of being united together, you will work for it, you will pray for it, and God will make it possible. So despite our challenges and obstacles that we are facing, because the church fill up with a lot of people coming from different backgrounds, personalities, and experiences, I believe that we can overcome it.
5: Mm-hmm.
2: And then make a perfect unity. We can do that. And Psalm 133, verse 1.
5: Mm-hmm.
2: Psalm 133, verse 1, he said, how good and pleasant it is when God's people live together in unity. Psalms 133 verse 1. How good it is when God's people live together in unity. It's a good thing. Tell me, what do we have if the world is fighting against each other and we have the same God? We pray the same God. We worship in the same place. If the world is fighting together, tell me what left for us if the church cannot set that simple example that Jesus wanted us to be. What kind of message you're going to send to the world, to the unbelievers? If you and I, we pray the same God. We worship the same God. We take the same communion. And understand that Jesus bled for the church. And he prayed for that unity. Tell me, What kind of example are you going to set for the unbelievers if we as Christians cannot get together?
5: Amen.
2: Tell me what kind of lesson and message we're going to send to the unbelievers. Let me tell you, my fellow brothers and sisters, divisions is demonic. In any shape or form, you can say division is demonic. And it cannot come from God. It destroys marriages. It destroys family. It destroys the church. Unity doesn't mean that, you know, you and I are going to become the same. We have our differences. We do not grow up the same way. My upbringing is different than yours. My culture is different than yours. But when it's come to Christ, when it's come to the church as the body of Christ, we need to be united.
5: Amen. Amen.
2: And like I said, it's not a choice. It's not an option. If Jesus prayed for it, that means it's important.
5: Yes.
2: And Jesus knows the only way for us to move forward is to be united together.
5: Amen.
2: Because division is not going to take us anywhere.
5: Amen.
2: Division is not going to take us anywhere, my fellow brothers and sisters. Unity begins with Christ, as we can see in the Gospel of John. Jesus had great concern over what may happen if we as Christians and disciples of Christ refuse to abide by this and become a stumbling block for those who want to serve the Lord. The Apostle Paul, in the book of 1 Corinthians, he said, don't be a stumbling block for those who want to be part of this great body of Christ.
5: Amen.
2: You know what I understand by that? Because in that passage, he was talking about the freedom and privilege that you have. But when you understand the importance of unity, you need to sacrifice your own ego, selfishness, to understand that, you know, unity is better than division. Put your own ego aside, your own bitterness, selfishness.
5: Amen.
2: Put it aside.
5: Amen.
2: Instead of, you know, I understand that, you know, yeah, you have pride. That's a good thing, you know. I understand that, you know, you may think, you know, yes, I am right, I am better than you. Oh, I speak a better English than you. Oh, I speak many languages. I have a PhD. I have a doctorate. All those things are important.
5: Mm-hmm.
2: You see the way parents talk about their kids when they graduated from college? They are so proud. My daughter just graduated. My son just graduated. That means we cannot say those diplomas are not important. But I'm going to tell you something that is very strongful, and I mean it. All those things are meaningless if we cannot be united together.
5: Amen.
2: All those things are meaningless. And then sometimes, you know, like I said, when I said you need to be, you know, set your ego aside, your selfishness, to understand the importance of unity. Because if you think about what is going on in this world today, we have a lot of dysfunctional family. A lot of young kids are being thrown to jail, to prison, because of divisions. Because of divisions. A lot of people are being incarcerated. Young people drop out of college because of divisions. Sometimes a simple thing husband and wife could have resolved. But because of lack of, you know, because of selfishness, they don't see the future of the kids. They think about themselves. And sometimes as husband and wife, when you're raising young kids and young children, you need to understand, what kind of example I want to set for my kids What kind of example I want to set for my children? Yes, my wife may do something to me that I don't like. My husband may do something to me that I hate, I don't like. But I am not in this marriage only for me, but I am in it too for my kids. What kind of example I'm going to set if I divorce my wife or I leave my kids just because to please myself? What about the family? So Paul is urging all of us, it's not, you know, your self-interest. When you think about unity, it's not about for you. It's for the common good Amen. Of the church altogether.
6: Amen.
2: It's not for you. The unity Jesus is asking, he said, I'm not praying for them, but I'm praying for those who will believe in me through them. And for those to believe in Jesus to us, we need to lead by example.
6: Amen.
2: We need to lead by example. We need to put our ego aside and then think about the common interest, the common good. Because Paul said that. Your parents and your friends, your classmates and neighbor may see things, you know, differently. Or have a different, you know, worldview. That's okay. That's okay if you do. You know, but you don't have to fit into it. I know sometimes people say, you know, my culture is different than your culture. Here we do things different way.
6: Mm-hmm.
2: I'm telling you, in Christ there is only one way to do things.
6: Amen.
2: Is to love one another.
6: Amen.
7: Amen. Amen.
2: In Christ, there is only one way to do things, is to love one another, is to seek reconciliation over divisions, forgiveness over divisions. This is very important for the church to move forward. Yes, your neighbor may think differently. Your classmate may think differently. Your friends, people you associated yourself with, may think differently. But remember, Jesus said we are the light of the world.
6: Amen.
2: We are the salt of the world.
6: Amen.
2: So what is the purpose of the light? The light is to bring lightness where there is darkness.
6: Amen.
2: And division is darkness. That's when Jesus said, if you are the light of the world, when there is darkness, you bring the light.
6: Amen.
7: Amen.
2: So if you are the soul of the world, that means when something is not good, what the purpose of the soul? Amen. Is to conserve,
7: Amen.
2: To put and bring seasoning,
6: mm-hmm.
2: and conserve things.
6: Amen.
2: That means you remember Jesus said, if the soul lost its savor, flavor, it doesn't mean any good. That means you and I, we have a place, a role to play in this world.
7: Amen.
2: So we don't have to fall to the pattern of this world. But we can transform it by the way we conduct in ourselves.
6: Amen.
8: Amen.
2: We don't have to fall to the pattern of this world. I don't want you as Christian to say, oh, everybody does it. Everybody does it. Oh yeah, I understand, you know, you Christian, you know, you extreme, you believe it that way, but you know, in my country, we do it this way. No.
7: Amen.
2: Christianity is not about your country. Christianity is not about your culture. Christianity is not about, you know, you being a woman, me being a man. Christianity is about what Jesus says.
6: Amen.
2: It's something bigger than you and me. It's something that is bigger than you and me, and that the challenge that we are facing today.
6: Amen.
2: Are we willing to put our ego aside to look and seek for the interest of the common good?
6: Amen.
2: Interest of common good. Paul said that. Paul said, I have freedom to do anything I want. Paul said, I have the freedom and the privilege to do anything I want. But it's not about me. It's not about me. So Christ wants you to think before you do anything, do it for the common good. And then put your ego aside and then seek for unity. Is it something easy? No. Because sometimes, you know, you ask yourself, how can I forgive someone? He hurts me so much, so bad. She hurts me so much. How can I be united with that person after everything that he or she has done to me? But think about with Jesus, if he said the same thing about you. Mm-hmm. How many times you sinned, you come to him, then he forgive you? Mm-hmm. How many times you sinned and then you pray, then Jesus forgive you? He said, if you don't want to forgive your brother and sisters, me too, I won't be able to forgive you. Mm-hmm. So we need to understand. By practicing those things, we set a good example for our children and the next generation to come. Paul said to Timothy in 2 Timothy chapter 2, verse 2. He said, Timothy, you have heard of me from many witnesses. What you have heard from me, I want you to pass it to faithful men that they should be able to preach them to others. I am worried about the future of the church because I don't think we have done enough to overcome those challenges that we are facing today. I am worried about the future of the church. Paul said, what you heard from me, Timothy, from many witnesses, I want you to pass it along so they should be preached to other people. Can I say that today? Can I say the same thing the Apostle Paul said? What you have heard from me, from many witnesses, I want you to pass it to faithful men that should be able to preach them to others. Can you say that to yourself today? Ask yourself, have I done enough to keep that unity going? Ask yourself, have I done enough to keep that unity going? Have I done enough, you know, to keep the church together? Because, like I said, it's not a choice, it's not an option. It's a commitment and it's imperative for us to keep it. Jesus prayed for believers to be one. Unity is not a human invention. It is the desire that Christ had, and he wants all of us to abide by it and then keep preaching it. You cannot be united only in the church if you're not united with your family members. That unity, you cannot bring it here only on Sunday morning. It's something you have to live with it. Day after day, hours after hours, second after second. Every day that you wake up, you need to drink a cup of unity. You like coffee, right? You like coffee?
8: Yeah.
2: One cup a day, two cups a day. And then after this sermon today, I want you to drink a cup of unity every morning when you wake up. Begin with your family. And then it's contagious. When you start doing that, and then you're going to bring it to your workplace, you're going to bring it to the church, and then you're going to realize we're going to draw more people closer to Christ.
8: Amen.
2: If we do that. We're going to draw more people to Christ. A united church, a church that is united, reveals God's love, draw more people closer to Christ, make more progress, and maintains spiritual growth. When the church is united, we make more progress. You know what Solomon said in the book of Ecclesiastes, chapter 4, verse 9 to 12? Can anybody read it for me? Ecclesiastes chapter 4. He said, when two people get together as one, they make more progress. And he said, if one follows, the other one can take over.
8: Which verse?
2: Ecclesiastes chapter 4, verse 9.
8: What is it?
2: Ecclesiastes.
8: Chapter 4?
2: Yes.
8: Verse 9?
2: Yes.
8: Two are better than one.
2: Yes.
8: Because they have a good reward for their labor.
2: Two are better than one. Two are better than
6: one.
2: Than one. And why he says two are better than one? You know, sometimes you see people say, oh, I married, I don't want to live with anybody. I am okay by myself. No one is okay by themselves. No one is okay by themselves. Oh, you can live. You can live. I'm okay by yourself. You're lying. No one is okay by themselves. No one is okay by themselves. Oh, I am self-sufficient. There is always an emptiness somewhere.
6: Amen.
2: Nobody is self-sufficient.
6: Amen.
2: You may be rich. You may have money. You may have houses mentioned. But there is always an emptiness in your heart.
6: Amen.
2: Nobody is self-sufficient. When somebody said, oh yes, I can live by myself, I am self-independent, I can do anything, you are lying. First, I want you to know, only God can fulfill you.
6: Amen.
2: Only the Holy Spirit can fulfill you. And when you empty, when you think that you know you are self-sufficient, it's because you are selfish. It's because you are selfish. That's what you're saying that. That's why you're saying that, you know, I am self-sufficient. I can take care of myself. I am telling you, no one is self-sufficient. Only Jesus Christ is.
6: Amen.
2: So he says two are better than
6: one.
2: One, and then he gives the reason why two are better than one. The reward that you will get. So what I'm saying that we must do everything in our power to keep the church united. Let me repeat it again. We must do everything in our power to keep the church united. Even when we have to sacrifice our own pride and ego, we have to put it aside and to say to ourselves, we have a better generation, we have a generation to serve. We have a generation to save. My kids, my children, when they look back, 10, 20 years from now, I don't want myself to be the reason they are not in church.
6: Mm-hmm.
2: Think about it. Think about it. If your kid say 10 years from now, I detest church people. They are so hypocrites.
6: Mm-hmm.
2: I was in church, but I did not want to say because the church members drew me out. Think about, you know, your children say to someone or a classmate, the reason I left church is because my dad and my mom. The reason I am no longer in church today is because of the way those people are conducting themselves in the church. Jesus cares about you. He cares about every one of us.
6: Amen.
2: You remember about the lost sheep? What Jesus did after he found out, you know, one is missing. What did he do? What did he do? He left the 99 and he went to look for the one that is. But I heard people say, oh, you want to leave the church, you can leave. It doesn't matter. Christians don't talk like that. Every single soul matters. Every single member matters. You cannot become so complacent to say, oh, my church is small, but it's okay. No, it's not okay. We need to work together. We need to change that. Because in the Great Commission, remember what Jesus said. Go at once the world. Preach the gospel. Make disciples for Christ.
9: Amen.
2: So how many disciples you made in 1 year? How many people you draw to Christ in 1 year? You never ask yourself that question? You satisfied the way the church is? You okay with that? You okay with that? And the day of the Pentecost, you know how many people went to Christ? 3,000 people added to the church. And then the Bible says in Acts chapter 4, every single day, Christ kept adding more people to the church. So we cannot become too complacent about, you know, the way the church look today, because the church today is sick because of divisions, because of hypocrisy, because of lack of, you know, forgiveness and reconciliation. Our churches today are very sick. I don't know if you notice that. More people don't want to go to church anymore. More people prefer to stay home, watch YouTube, Facebook, Instagram, instead of going to church, because there is nothing they're going to learn. That's what they say. So I am concerned about the future of the church. It's not up to me. But I don't want to be the one also draw people away from Christ. You understand? I don't want to be the one, you know, starting with the divisions, with the hypocrisy. Because I know the goal of the church is to have more disciples. And that's the Great Commission Jesus gave us. So my friend, my fellow brothers and sisters, the message of unity that I'm preaching to you today, I'm not preaching it because I want you to hear me. I'm preaching it because I believe in it. I'm preaching it to you because I know it's important.
10: Amen.
2: I'm preaching it to you today because I know it's imperative. I will say it's a commitment. That, in order for the church to grow spiritually and then make progress, we need to stay united together.
9: Amen.
2: Same thing for family members. A family will not grow if the wife and the husband cannot get together. A family will not grow if the children are fighting together, the wife and the husband cannot find a common ground together. So it's the same thing for the church. And then remember what the Apostle Paul said. If you want to become an elder, you need to be able to control your household first. He said, how can you take care of the church of God if you cannot take care of your own family member?
9: Amen.
2: And then who created the church? Who's in the church? The families. Jesus knew that. Jesus knew the family are the foundation of the church. So if the family is being dismantled and divided, we don't have any church. So we need to pray for the family to stay together, the children to stay together. And then the value, the principle, the moral values that, you know, we pass it to them, they're going to pass it to their children and the marriage. So that's why we need to live our life accordingly, to set a good example for the new generation to come. Because as we get older, we want more people in the church with spiritual growth and understand the doctrine of Christ. We don't want the church to fill with a bunch of people and then move away from the teaching of Christ. We want the church, because the Apostle Paul Timothy, what you have heard from me, pass it to the next, to faithful men. He doesn't say just pass it to men. He said pass it to faithful men. 2 Timothy chapter 2. So they can be preached those things to others. So you cannot leave the church and be handled irresponsible people. People who don't understand the value, the moral principle, the spiritual ground the church need to be, foundation need to be. He said, pass it to faithful men.
4: Yes.
2: Not all kind of men. Faithful men that can pass it to others. So me, as a husband, as a family member, I want to live my life as an example to make sure the children, okay, that gonna be members, responsible leaders of this church, to think about, you know, anytime before they make a decision, what my father will do if he was here. What my mom will do if she was here. So, I'm preaching this message and I'm thinking about the church. It's one body. We need to care for one another. You know what the Apostle Paul said in 1 Corinthians chapter 12? Verse 26, he said, when one member suffers, all of us suffer with him. And when one is being honored, all of us rejoicing with him. So the question we need to ask ourselves as we're getting older, what kind of church we want to live for our children? What kind of example we want to set for them? We want the church to grow. We want to spread the good news, the gospel of Christ. But have we done enough to make sure that happens? You have a job to do. I have a job to do. So instead of, you know, sowing the seed of divisions, let's begin to sow the seed of unity, love, forgiveness, reconciliation. And I know those things are not easy for some people, because you might think, you know what I mean, oh, somebody hurt me so much, so hard, I cannot see myself sit in the same, you know, place with that person. But the gospel and the church is not about me, it's not about you. And Jesus prayed and then demanded that the church be united together. The unity, it's a must. It's a must. We need to make sure we've done everything we can. Of course, we are facing with many challenges. We are facing with many obstacles. We are facing with many difficulties, yes. Barriers, mm-hmm. Financial barriers, mm-hmm. Cultural barriers, political barriers. Because we are living in a world today that is so polarized. Republicans don't want to see Democrats. Democrats don't want to talk to Republicans. And the church, there is no Democrats, there is no Republicans. We are Christians.
9: Amen. Amen. Amen.
2: Christian. So put those things away that not going to serve us. Let's focus on the Bible, which is the foundation of our belief. And that's what we want to live for the kids. In James chapter 4, verse 17. I don't know if you remember that verse. People think like, you know, well, I mind my business. I take care of my family. That's what I care about. Do you know, if you know what is right, you don't do it, it's a sin? Mm-hmm. Can somebody read that verse for me? James chapter 4, verse 17. That's the last verse I'm going to read. James 4, verse 17.
8: Therefore, to him who knows to do good and does not do it, to him it is sin.
2: So not being active or do something is a sin. So you're committing a sin without doing anything. Can you believe it? If you know what is good to do, you don't do it, is a sin. So when you're sitting with your children at the dinner table, you're talking to them. If you hear they say something about people, you rebuke them right there. You don't laugh, because if you laugh, you're validating what they're saying. You understand what I mean? If you laugh when they talk bad about somebody, if they say, I hate lesbian, I hate gay, I hate Republicans, I hate immigrants.
10: Amen.
2: If you don't rebuke your kid to say, you are a Christian, you cannot talk like that. Amen. If you're validating that, it's a sin. I want you to understand that. We need to live our life by example. When you hear people around you making comments that is insulting other people, we need to rebuke them. Because if you don't, they're going to go up like that. And it would be more difficult for them to change. They will be more difficult for we need to tell them, son, my daughter, you cannot talk like that. Jesus loves everybody. And we need to follow his step. If we are Christian, leave those things for unbelievers. But we as Christian, we need to be united.
11: Amen.
2: And you know what's funny? When you go to a court system and you see a defense lawyer with a prosecutor, at the court, it seems like they're enemies. And then when you take break time, you see them eating at the same table. You never realize that? You go to a court and then you find a defense lawyer, you know, trying to defend his client, and then he's making his argument, and then he strongly believes in what he's saying, and you have the prosecutor on your other side also making his case. And you said those people must hate each other. When they leave the court, you find them in the parking lot, you find them in the cafeteria, they're eating and laughing, drinking on the same table. You find them laughing at this in the same table, and then they're eating together. So they are politicians. We are not. We are Christian. We need to follow the step of Jesus Christ. He set the example for us already. We need to follow his step. So don't be fall or follow the pattern of this world. Our job is to transform the world.
10: Amen.
2: Romans chapter 12. Romans chapter 12. Don't be follow the pattern of this world to say, oh, everybody does it. It's okay. Everybody talk like that. Everybody act like that. Everybody behave like that. No. We as Christians, we are not everybody. What the Apostle Peter said, we are a holy nation. We are a holy nation. We are heavenly citizens.
10: It's okay for them to talk like that. But we as Christians, our job is to transform, not to fall to the pattern of this world. So when somebody comes to you and says, everybody does it, say, not me. Everybody say, not me. Everybody act like that, not me. What you mean? You perfect than me? I'm not perfect than you. I am a sinner. But I am covered by the grace of God. Amen. I cannot talk like that. I cannot behave like that. I cannot say things like that. Because I am a heavenly citizen. Christ died for me. When he bled for me. And because of that, I am supposed to live my life and then set an example, not only to the church, to the world, to my family, to my children, because Jesus wants me to be like that. Amen. It's a commitment. So it's not a choice. It's not an option. We as Christians, we need to do everything we can to keep the unity together. Amen. To stay united together. My fellow brothers and sisters, I believe in it. You believe in it too. Like I said, to finish, it's not an easy thing. It's not an easy thing. But we have to make every effort, Ephesians chapter 4, to overcome those challenges, those obstacles, to make sure the church that we're going to live for our children is better than the church we have today. Amen. May God bless you.
12: Amen.
13: Amen. Amen. Amen.
1: Well, Igniters, that was none other than our good friend, Brother Iggins, here. And I'm going to tell you, folks, what a wonderful, wonderful study by Brother Iggins. That was very, very, very, very well done. And amen to that, Igniters. Amen to that. Wow. Very, very, very, very well done. That was what Brother Iggins brought this morning. And let me tell you something, Igniters. That was good. That was good. And amen to that. Amen to that. Very deep. Very, very, very deep. Sometimes we forget, Igniters, that we're supposed to have good conduct. That's what it is. Good conduct. And you know what? Listen, we're in the world, but we need to remember, Igniters, that we cannot be part of the world. We're not supposed to act like the world. And that was just amen. Amen to that. Amen to that. And we appreciate that very, very much. All right. We got a few hearts, Igniters, so let's go ahead and to get into this one here on Ignite Radio. Very powerful. And don't forget, Igniters, Brother Iggins.

All right. For all of you in the KSA region, including in Kuwait, Igniters, note the start time for that one. That's going to be at 5 p.m. For all of you in Southeast, including India, that's going to be at 6:30 p.m. So some of you get to have dinner with Brother Iggins. I'm going to tell you, I would tune in. For all of you in the Asian Pacific region, including the islands of the Philippines, Igniters, that's going to be at 9 p.m. right after Ignite Cebu with Brother Eleazar. Check your local listings compared to the time zone in the event. I did not mention your time zone. Soul Food with Brother Iggins will commence right at that time. So there you go. He's the first one. So he's going to start the program off, Igniters. And I hope that you guys will go ahead and to listen and amen to that. Amen to that. All right, let's go ahead and get into some of these wonderful, wonderful studies here. Well, let's get started off. Igniters, hailing all the way over from the beautiful city of Hyderabad, Igniters, part of Ignite India, Igniters, and also from the program. Yes, yes, Igniters, from his program, United in Truth. Wananamalu goes to our good friend, good brother, Brother Jack Williams is with us here on Ignite Radio. So good morning to you, Brother Jack, and glad to have you here with us on Ignite Radio, and good to have you as you're listening to our Lord's Day programming here on Ignite Radio. Amen. Brother Jack sent in a heart, and then he said, good morning, Brother Ingus. Yes, greetings from Hyderabad, India, and then sent out two more hearts for a total of three with an amen to go along with that. And then Brother Jack said, don't fall. The pattern of the world, it just leads to the lake of fire. Oh, it does. It does. Brother Jack sent in one more heart for five. An amen with a prayer. Two more hearts for seven hearts. And then he said, one and Emmaloo, Brother Kirk and dear Igniters. And amen to that. Amen to that. Good to be able to have our good friend, Brother Jack Williams, with us here on Ignite Radio. And I hope that you are having yourself a wonderful, wonderful morning so far. And amen to that. Amen to that. Amen. Sister TL also sent in another heart. And then Sister TL says, greetings, Brother Jack. God bless. There you go. There you go. There you go. Amen to that. Sister TL appreciated that lesson from Brother Ingen's sent in four, five hearts, six hearts, two more for eight hearts with an amen to that one, two more for 10 hearts, one more for 11 hearts, and we greatly appreciate that very, very much. Amen to that. Look, I had the pleasure of listening to this this morning, so it sounded really good on repeat. So, you know, I sent over four hearts. Amen to that. Amen to that. And, wow, very fired up. And praise the Lord for that. Praise the Lord for that. Amen, amen, and amen. Wow. Woo! I tell you, Igniters, it's been a good day here. Been a good day. We had fellowship meal. We had some great lessons that have so far been on. And I tell you, amen, amen, amen. Continue to pray for Ignite Radio, folks, as Ignite Radio continues to be able to grow, grow, and grow. And amen, amen, and amen. All right, coming up here, Igniters, in about 12 minutes from now. 12 minutes, Igniters. In 12 minutes. We will get in Sunday Sermons, Lessons, and Studies number four, Igniter. This will be the final one. It was our young Igniters, sorry, it was our next generation and our college brethren, our young Timothys that ran the worship service today, Igniters. And I'm giving props to our good friend, Brother Kenny, who is getting ready to be sent out to Bible College, Igniters, and so we got number four that's going to be coming.
coming up here in 12 minutes. Don't you touch that dial. Thunderkirk reporting, COC Surrey. We'll be back. 12 minutes with number 4.

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0: right, Igniters, we're ready for number four, Igniters. We are ready for number four, and this is coming from here at the Surrey congregation. One of our young Timothy's, Igniters, and I'm going to tell you, Igniters, I'm a little excited for this one. So talk about family, Igniters. Our good friend, Brother Kenny, brought up some very interesting things about family. And if you didn't get a chance to be here at Surrey today, we got it for you, because you know what? It was pretty good. Let's listen in.
1: Thank you, John, for the lesson. That was really good. And I like what he did with the survey, so we could see, you know, what everyone's dispositions are. So I'm also going to talk about family, and I think, first of all, it's amazing to be here in the presence of the family of God. It's, you know, we have this family here, and it's not just our own families, but God has given us this whole new family that cares for us and actually is a way that God used to redeem his people, right? And so I think family is really at the heart of who God is, because it's through families that God used families to carry through his plan of salvation through the Old Testament until now. And so when we look at the people around us, we see every nation blessed by the family of Abraham through what God promised him. And so it is a miracle what we're seeing right here before us from every nation we all gather here. And so, you know, we're adopted into God's household, and we're surrounded by people who care for us. And I think one of the most powerful parts of Scripture for me is it's not going to really be where you think it is. It's going to be at the end of a genealogy. And we know, you know, how boring it is sometimes to read genealogies. But this one is in Luke 3:23-38. And so it starts off as Jesus saying, when Jesus began his ministry, he was about 30 years of age, and then it goes, being the son, as was supposed, of Joseph, the son of Heli. And then skipping forward, it goes, the son of Methuselah, the son of Enoch. And eventually it says, the son of Seth, the son of Adam, the son of God. And I think that hits me, right? The son of God. Adam is the son of God. Because for me, it's applied to Adam, right? Adam is a human being just like us. So if it's like, if Adam can be the son of God, that means that we can also be the sons of God, the daughters of God. And that it means that God's promise didn't fail. God worked through history, through families, carrying down his teachings and all these things that, you know, John talked about, you know, bringing up people in the ways they should go, all the way to Jesus, who is, you know, the family man, right? He's he's the son who brings us all into the family of God. And so I think that's, you know, really powerful. And so, you know, so the gospel, right, is tied with family. Family is the vehicle that God used to save us. Jesus is the sacrifice that God uses as the sacrifice that reconciles lost children to their father, you know, as John did last week as well, you know, the prodigal son. God is the father who waits on the doorsteps, waiting for his children to come back. And then when he sees them, he runs towards them. And he embraces them and then throws them a party, right? He's a great dad. So I wonder what Adam felt like when God first created him. Because as I was meditating through this theme, you know, I just felt this image where, you know, God breathes life into Adam. And then Adam opens his eyes, and what he sees is he sees light. He sees light pouring in. I'm sure none of us remember exactly, you know, what it was like to be born. You know, I don't think anyone remembers that. There's some people maybe do. But when Adam opened his eyes and he saw his maker, you know, that must have been a wonderful thing. And so then what did God do? Right? He breathed life into him. And I think that's what families should be for. Families are a space in which we breathe life into one another, just like God breathes life into the life of Adam. And so, you know, I'm sure there are parents here who remember what it was like to see the joy of a baby, you know, coming into existence and seeing that this was truly a miracle of life. And also just knowing that the wonder of how this baby would grow up in the world. You know, probably thinking about, oh, maybe the thing about, oh, when they become teens, we're going to have some fights, etc. But, you know, in the end, they're your family. They're part of yours, and they belong to you. And you know, when in our families, I think that's the place where we glimpse into the heart of God. You know, we see from God's perspective as parents, you know, the love of children, and from children, the value and the worth of parents. And so I think what's interesting is also John's survey, because we live in the Western society here, right? Our society teaches us to be individualistic. It teaches us to make our own dreams and be our own person. And so to see that all those hands go up with the eights and the nines, I think that, you know, it's a blessing. And no doubt that's also probably due to our faith and our upbringing. And also a lot of us are from more traditional cultures. But yeah, like in the West, we see, you know, the family being kind of shunted to the side. We see the family being relegated to the back burners. We see no-fault divorce. We see sexual immorality, you know, just go rampant. And so that's not what God envisioned for the family. And that's not how the Israelites saw family, right? Family was integral for them. It was a way for God to carry through his teachings to the next generation. And so, you know, families are where we're being built. It can also be where we're being torn down. And that's, you know, that's the sad part about it. And that's just because of sin. That's because we live in a broken world. And we, you know, I want to recognize that not everyone has these experiences with their families that they should. And so the good news is that God redeems every part of creation. And his heart is so close to the family. God redeems family in the end. And so, you know, this is the place where we should thrive. And this is the place where God works through us, right? And we all are impacted by our family. I can think of the times where my dad did Bible study with me at night. You know, that might be a small thing back then, but that was a big thing. And when we first moved to Canada, my uncle's family took us in, and they were our family. And these moments, they truly do mean a lot. And they're the ways that God provides and acts through the people around us to serve us and to show us a glimpse of what he's like. And what about Brother Ron's preaching? Every week he would go up and preach. It would go into our heads, right? Sometimes we don't remember what he's saying because, you know, it's hard to remember sermons sometimes. But, you know, every word, you know, it impacts us. And it's all, and these opportunities to grow for us, you know, us coming to the front, the Timothy Sunday, these are all opportunities given by the family here for us to thrive and grow. And I think that's really, really powerful. So Deuteronomy 6:4 is the Shema. It's the foundational confession for the Jews. And what does it say there? It says, "Hear, O Israel, the Lord our God, the Lord is one." And then if you go down a few verses later, it says, "These words I command you today shall be on your heart. You shall teach them diligently to your children, and shall talk of them when you sit in your house, and when you walk by the way, when you lie down, and when you rise." And so God is saying the family is the place where the God talk is supposed to be. We're supposed to be talking about God all the time. The family is a sanctuary. It's holy. It's a place where we're given the breath of life, so as to say. And so the family was foundational for bringing God's plan of salvation. The arrows in the hands of a warrior are children born in one's youth. You know, I'm not a parent, but I can imagine if you have good children, the joy that you'd have in that, right? And just it describes them as the arrows in the hands of a warrior, right? They will not be put to shame when they contend with their opponents in court. It's also their children's responsibility to honor their parents. The fifth commandment, the Jews call a hinge commandment, because the first four commandments are obligations to God, but the last five are obligations to man. So it's kind of this hinge where we honor our parents, we honor God as well. So another thing is also interesting was in an article I read, it was a rabbinic passage that goes like, a man should spend less than his means on food, up to his means on clothes, but beyond his means in honoring his wife and children, because they are dependent on him. So honor goes always, you know. It's not only to your parents, it's to your family. It goes from parents even to the children, you know. It entails respecting people for the roles that they have in our lives, like John mentioned. You know, and it should be appreciating them because they play those roles, and also trying our best to enable them to do the roles, you know, helping out if your wife needs help with chores, etc., respecting your husband, giving him encouragement. These are ways that we respect and honor one another and also honor God. And especially when it's tough, the toughest to show this respect, right? That's when I think we should try to posture our heart with an attitude towards God that says, you know, this is for you, God, right? Because God is at the top. We have to get our priorities right. And so this family is where God steers his people from sinning against him. For example, in Psalm 78, it says, he established a testimony in Jacob, right? The Abrahamic covenant, appointed a law in Israel, and which he commanded our fathers to teach their children, then to the next generation that might know them, that children yet unborn, and arise and tell them to their children, so that they should set their hope in God and not forget the works of God and not forget the works of, but keep his commandments, that they should not be like their fathers, a stubborn and rebellious generation, a generation whose heart was not steadfast, whose spirit was not faithful to God. And so the family unit is important. How will the nations be, how will God be proclaimed to the nations? It's through the family of Abraham, through Israel, and now it's through the family of God, the church. And we have examples in the Old Testament of David. You know, David, the man after God's own heart. But he didn't do so well in certain things, you know. A lot of things that mattered, he didn't do well, because he committed adultery and then murder in his affair with Bathsheba. So while he did love the Lord, his sin came with consequences. Because of his own sin, he was probably reluctant to discipline the sin of his own children. And because of that, you know, probably played a big factor on why Absalom went and staged a coup against his own father. And also, his lack of restraint in having many wives probably was a message to Solomon that it's okay to have multiple wives. And Solomon ended up being the person, the king with the most wives in the Old Testament. And so it's important how the family works and how the family transmits God's commandments and his laws. And but also I think something that I want us to really focus on is just appreciating family's role. Like when I read this passage in 1 Chronicles 29, it talks about how David passes the buck to Solomon. He says, you know, David wants to do something great for God. He wants to build this house. He wants to build this temple where God can stay. And God is really pleased with that. But because David shed a lot of blood, God says, you know, you're a warrior. I can't have you build my temple. But it will be your son Solomon who will build this house for me. But David recognizes my son is inexperienced, you know. He wants to, and he helps him. He says he gets all the materials and prepares them for Solomon, and he also gives him the plans to the building. And I think, you know, I think that was really powerful to me, because family just puts so much, family is so important to us in preparing us and equipping us, that I think this is a great illustration of how families can work together to participate in the work of God. You know, parents just provisioning, preparing their children for when it's their turn. They both share in the joy of doing the work of the Lord and honoring one another, sharing God's goodness and, you know, sharing his graciousness to the next generation. And so families are carried out, you know, albeit imperfectly, but it's within God's perfect and sovereign reign that these families go through. And from Adam to Abraham, and then finally, and God's covenant with Abraham, and then finally to Jesus, who is the Son of God, and who would, again, as I mentioned, reconcile separated children, which is us, from God the Father. And so, you know, I just ask us to look, you know, deep into our own lives, and just to see really where God is speaking to you about the people that are important to you. It doesn't have to be your family, but it could also be people who spoke life into you as you grew up, people who impacted you dearly. And, you know, this is not because we have broken families, we have, you know, divorces, we have infidelity and all these things. You know, that breaks God's heart. But it's in God's heart to restore families. That's why he sent his son on the cross, right? He sent his son to restore families. He wants his children to be reconciled with him, right? It's his heart, again, it's his heart as a father that he stayed on that porch waiting for us to come back. It's his heart as a father that led him to throw this party for his son who didn't deserve it. And so God has redeemed family in the New Testament because becoming children of God isn't dependent on, you know, blood or being circumcised in Abraham, but it's through, you know, circumcising our hearts, believing in Jesus, believing in God's grace through that sacrifice that we can join God's family. And that's what this is. Jesus Christ is the reconciler of families, and we have that family right here. So no matter, you know, who you are right now and what situation you're in, whether you have a good family or bad family background, you know, we have brothers and sisters that pour into us and we pour into each other. And we all are trying to serve God with a like mind. And I just want us to have this sense of appreciation, you know, this heart posture of just appreciating what others have done for us and what God has done through others and by those who he has placed in our lives. You know, those who have families that are hard, you know, I encourage you just pray for them. Because, you know, I've heard from a missionary, you know, God may split families to the gospel, but God's heart is to reconcile families. The Philippians jailer, whole family was reconciled. The Jews' conception of family wasn't to separate people. It was by the family unit that a lot of people became Christians through family. And so, you know, we pray for our families, our physical families. We reach out to them. We try to represent God through our hearts and our actions, through being the first one that reaches out, the first one that loves, in hopes that our families will also come to know God. And then turn your focus on those who poured into you. You know, honor them the best way you know how, reaching out for a meal or just listening to them talk, and also just maybe praying for them, and also acts of appreciation, gifts, and so on. Just remember when it gets difficult that giving parents honor is not only honoring for men, right? It's honoring for it's a way for you to honor God, our maker. And, you know, God never betrays us. And so he is worthy of our respect and honor. And so I just want to conclude to say that, you know, I appreciate the church family. I appreciate every person that has poured into me, you know, and we've all done them and we've all poured into each other. And I just want to honor you guys and tell you that I honor you and I love you all. So thank you.
2: 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So is there anything like a perfect family in the world? Even though some of us kind of give 10,
0: Igniters, that was none other than our good friend Kenny here on Ignite Radio, and praise the Lord for that. And that is how we wrap up Sunday sermons, lessons, and studies. Sister TL sent over a couple of hearts so from Seattle, so maraming salamat, thank you very kindly for that, and we appreciate it. Coming up here in about 15 minutes, Igniters, we got Ignite Cebu with our good friend, Brother Eleazar. So don't touch that dial, Igniters. Don't touch that dial. We're going to post up that wonderful schedule for Cebu. So keep it locked in here. One quick commercial, and then we're coming back to the action here on Ignite Radio.
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1: All right, everybody, good morning, good afternoon, and good evening to all of you. Thunderkirk reporting live here from CLC Surrey. We are getting ready to get out of here, Igniters. Amen to that. Brother Eliezer has a loaded program in here on Ignite Radio, and we are excited, Igniter. I hope all of you are excited. Brother Luciano is going to be coming up here on Ignite Radio, and if you have never listened to Brother Luciano, boy, are you going to be in for a treat. That's all I'm going to tell you. You are going to be in for a very, very special treat, and amen to that. So, from all of us to all of you, appreciate it very much. Brother Eliezer has sent over a couple of hearts, and we appreciate that very much. Sister TL has also sent over two hearts, and we appreciate that. Well, now sent over three hearts, so Maraming Salamat, thank you very kindly. Appreciate it very much as well. All right, we're getting ready to get out of here. To God be the glory. May the Lord bless each one of you Igniters. If you see somebody without a smile, give them yours. And remember, be good to each other. We're looking for that wonderful sign, Igniters, that wonderful sign on your computer. It'll start to say Ignite Cebu, Philippines, Igniters. And that's what we're going to go ahead and look for. Once you see that blue button, go ahead and get connected. There it is, Igniters. Go ahead and click on that, Igniters. Go ahead and to click on Ignite Cebu, and that is going to be able to do it from here. Igniters, to God be the glory. May the Lord bless each one of you. This is Thunderkirk reporting live here from CLC Surrey. Good morning, good afternoon, good evening. The next voice is going to be from our good friend, Brother Eliezer, over 10,800 kilometers away.
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0: 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Hoping and pray that everything's well and under control, no? And my heart's being with you wherever you are right now listening here on Ignite Radio. Anyways, Igniters, our weather condition here in Metro Cebu, we are mostly cloudy afternoon with actual air temperature into 33 degrees Celsius. And heat index feels like 38 degrees. So we have still in extreme caution due to heat index here in Metro Cebu. Our local time in Metro Cebu right now, Igniters, our time is 12:03 in the afternoon. And it's Monday today. And Monday, May 18, 2025. So anyways, welcome again to Ignite Cebu Programming Live. Stay connected, stay blessed for the coming up, The Living Proof with Brother Luciano, Igniters. Yes, The Living Proof with Brother Luciano as he does fire up, Igniters, our soul today by the power of God's Word. So hope we are looking, Igniters, our soul and see where the fire of Christ can be ignited. So let's see, Igniters, the people around us here sending their greetings and their lovely hearts. So first and for all, a big shout out to our good friend who's listening right now from our good friend from North Shadow, USA, our good friend Sister TL. Good evening to you, Sister TL. Yes, good evening to you, Sister TL. God bless to you. Thank you for sending a couple of hearts. Thank you, Sister TL, as she right here. Good evening from Seattle, Brother Lizar. And God bless. Yes, you too, Sister. Happy Lord's Day. Oh, happy Lord's Day to you, my sister. As Brother Kirk also is hearted, and a shout out to you, Brother Lizar. We're here in Sorry, kumusta? Yes, I'm here. Everything is well. Fine here. So, thank you, Brother Kirk. And shout out to all the Igniters listening from the Philippines and around the world. Yes, a big shout out to all of you Igniters. Our hearts is being with you Igniters, regardless wherever you are around the world. So, Brother Kirk, it's 33 degrees Celsius, only 18 here, but still springtime here. Yes, it's 33 degrees Celsius here in Metro Cebu, no? Actual air condition. So, as Brother Kirk is hearted, and Sister TL, amen. So, amen, thank you. God bless. Sister TL, put her hearts here with us. So anyways, Igniters, okay, our time is 12:06, so let's go around here, Igniters. So coming up, Igniters, stay connected, our good friend Brother Luciano, no, the Living Proof, Igniters. So one quick commercial, Igniters, here is the invitation from our good friend Brother Kirk.
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0: All right, Igniters, that's our good friend Brother Kirk, no? Invitation from Sorry Church of Christ. So Igniters, let's ignite our soul by listening this program, The Living Proof with Brother Luciano. Good afternoon to you, Brother Luciano. So, hope all is well to you. So, Brother Luciano. Yes, bro. Good afternoon.
2: 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I would like to greet those ones who are following us in our program through this Ignite Radio Station every Monday noontime. It's my prayer that God will continue to bless you and your whole family. This afternoon, before we proceed to our new lessons, let us commit our time together to God through prayer. And let us pray. Father, who art in heaven, we thank you so much for your goodness to all of us. We thank you for this time wherein we can continue to study your word. I pray for wisdom and guidance be upon all of us. And I pray even those who are experiencing physically weak because of some illness, I pray for your divine healing be upon them. I ask you, Father in heaven, to continue to bless each one of us, especially our individual family. You know, even our individual needs. And I ask you, Father, to minister to all of us. We thank you for loving us. And thank you also for protecting us from any harm day by day. We just want to commit ourselves to you as we continue to study your word. In Jesus' name I pray. Amen. Again, this is the day that the Lord hath made. I will rejoice and be glad in it. Blessed be the name of the Lord. In our previous lessons, we're able to talk about or to tackle the issue or the lessons concerning the Roman Catholic claiming that they are the true church which God's built. But as we learn from our previous lessons, we discover and we know that they are not the true church which Christ built based on Matthew chapter 16 verse 18. It says that Jesus built his church and even the gates of hell shall not prevail against it. So this afternoon, let us continue to study God's word and let us focus our study particularly on how does a preacher guide his family. I think this is very important also for us to know from the scripture on how does a preacher guide his family. Because as a minister of the gospel of our Lord Jesus Christ, the first people that we need to minister is our family members. That's why this afternoon, let us consider and study this very important lessons so that we will be guided as far as our family is concerned. And as we minister to other people, very important to minister first to our immediate family, which is our Jerusalem. To start this study, in general, a preacher is guiding his family in the same way that any Christian man is guiding his family. Being a preacher does not have different rules for leading a family. However, it does have some unique challenges that are not always experienced by everyone. That's why, as I said a while ago, this study is very important to us preacher and men of the family of our Lord Jesus Christ. Now, first and second, let us consider first guiding a family. A heaven-bound man. It is very important for us to know, particularly what the Holy Scripture revealed to us, especially in the time of the Old Testament. Now, if we have your Bible with you, please open it with me to the book of Deuteronomy, chapter 6, verse 4 to 6. Let us read this very important Bible passage as far as the command of God to the family. Genesis, Deuteronomy chapter 6, verses 4 to 6. And I'd like to read to us from the King James Version. Deuteronomy chapter 6, verses 4 to 6. The Holy Scriptures tells us in verse 4, "Hear, O Israel, the Lord our God is one Lord. And thou shalt love the Lord thy God with all thine heart, and with all thy soul, and with all thine might." Verse 6, "And these words which I command thee this day shall be in thine heart." This particular Bible passage, we are told, or the people of Israel, the chosen people of God, which is the Israel, saying, "Hear, O Israel." This is the first command, is to hear the word of God. God is one Lord, and thou shalt love the Lord thy God with all thine heart, and with all thine soul, and with all thy might. And these words which I command thee this day shall be in thy heart. This is very important to know and understand from the Holy Scripture what God's command, particularly in our family. First, you need to love the Lord your God with everything. This is the first command which the Holy Scripture is telling us according to Deuteronomy chapter 6, verses 4 to 6. The second one, not only to love the Lord your God with everything, but you cannot lead where you are not going. This is very important principle that we need to consider. you and I cannot lead where you and I are not going. To lead, you have to be ahead. I repeat, to lead, you have to be ahead. You are in the front line. You are the leader. You are first to go, not only to command, but you and I first to act and to do what the command is being said. Now, the key, when we go with zeal and patience and single-heartedness that gladly or that clarity of life is something that is inspiring to others. This is the very important key. To lead, you have to be ahead. The key, when we go with zeal and passion and single-heartedness, that clarity of life is something that is inspiring to others. A man with a vision. This is very important. A guiding family, a heaven-bound man should have a man with a vision. Deuteronomy chapter 6 verses 1 to 3. This is what the Holy Scripture telling us. And I'd like to read again from the King James Version. It says in verse 1, "Now these are the commandments, the statutes and the judgment, which the Lord your God commanded to teach you, that you might do them in the land whither ye go to possess it, that thou mightest fear the Lord thy God to keep all his statutes and his commandments which I command thee, thou and thy son and thy son's son, all the days of thy life, and that thy days and that thy days may be prolonged." Verse 3 says, "Hear therefore, O Israel, and observe to do it, that it may be well with thee, and that ye may increase mightily as the Lord God of thy father hath promised thee in the land that floweth with milk and honey." This is first instruction which God giveth to his chosen people, which is the Israelites. They promise, they had given a promise that God will give them a land to live, which is full of honey and floweth with milk. What does it mean? This place is full of abundance because God gave it to them. But before going and entering that particular place which God prepared for them, there is a very important commandments that they need to obey. What it's? They need to hear God's word. They need to serve God. They need to love the Lord with all their heart. This particular Bible passage, Moses demonstrates this quality of having a vision of where Israel was going or go and how they were going to get there. I repeat, in this particular passage of scripture, which is found in the book of Deuteronomy chapter 6, verses 1 to 3, Moses, leader of the Israelites, demonstrate this quality of having a vision of where Israel was going or go and how they were going to get there. Second, as men, we are the head of the family who is to have a vision and a plan for how the family is going to grow and how they are going to continue along the path to heaven. This is very important principle that we need to learn as the head of the family, particularly for the men. I repeat, as men, we are the head of the family. As head of the family, we have to have a vision and a plan for how the family is going to grow in our relationship, our knowledge about God, and we have to grow and bring it fruit in our Christian life. And how they are going to continue along the path toward heaven. Many men want to be a good man who are busy in the kingdom but fail to have a vision and plan for the family. I repeat, because this is very important, that we have to learn this particular area of our life. Many men want to be good men who are busy in the kingdom of God but fail to have a vision and plan for the family. The key on the studies based on Deuteronomy chapter 6 verse 1 to 3. You will not get where you want go if you don't have a plan. You and your family will not grow as effectively if you don't not have a plan to grow. That's why, as the head of the family, as men, we have these two kinds of attitude. Having a vision, then plan for our family. A man dedicated to teaching his family. This is found in Deuteronomy chapter 6 verses 7 to 9. And I'd like to read from the King James Version. It says, "And thou shalt teach them diligently unto thy children, and shalt talk of them when thou sittest in thine house, And when thou walkest by the way, and when they lies down, and when thou risest up, and thou shalt find them for a sign upon thine hand, and they shall be a frontlet between thine eyes, and thou shalt write them upon the post of thy house and on thy gates. During the Israelites, while rewriting or reading these commandments to the new generation before entering the promised land, this is the command from God, so that they will be able to know and understand God's plan and purpose of their life. I'd like to read particularly in verse 7 to verse 9 of Deuteronomy chapter 6. It says, "And thou shalt teach them diligently unto thy children, and shalt talk with them when thou sittest in thine house, and when thou walkest by the way, and when thou liest down, and when thou risest up. And thou shalt bind them for a sign upon thine hand, and they shall be as frontlets between thine eyes, and thou shalt write them upon the posts of thy house and on thy gates." What does it mean when God gave this command to the Israelites? It means you, the man, are charged with teaching and training children. I'd like to repeat, what does it mean? This means you, as men, being the head of the family, you need to teach and train our children in the home. Let us open our Bible to the book of Ephesians chapter 6 verse 4. Let us read what Apostle Paul wrote particular to this particular Bible passage. This is what the Word of God saying, that is found in the book of Ephesians chapter 6 verse 4. It says, And ye fathers, provoke not your children to wrath, but bring them up in the nurture and admonition of the Lord. Not only during the time of the Israelite people this command was given, but even in the time of Christ, to us now as Christian, this command also continues, and this is very important for us to consider and to practice, because you and I are commanded or charged to teach and train our children. You and I, we are to be heavily involved. First, devotion in the morning. Honestly speaking, how many of us practice this devotion in the morning? Devotion in the evening. Before we sleep, at night, with our family? Are we practicing devotions in the evening? Or are we practicing devotions in the morning before doing anything else? Have we encouraged, have we trained our family to have devotion with God? The key that we need to learn from this lesson: make time for your family. There are many preachers, ministers of the gospel, very eager and very effective to preach and do the ministry outside. But sad to say, they neglect their own family. This is a great reminder to all of us that we have to prioritize or give priority to our own family, which is our Jerusalem, before going to Samaria, Judea. Let us make sure that our family being ministered, make effort to teach doctrine, application, and wisdom from God's holy word. This is very important matters that we have to consider on while doing the ministry of preaching the gospel of our Lord Jesus Christ to other people. The third, how does a preacher guide his family? Challenges for preacher, or challenges for preachers. We consider first guiding a family, a heavenly bound man, based on the book of Deuteronomy chapter 6 verses 1, 4, chapter 4 verse chapter 6 verses 4 to 6 rather, that you and I need to love the Lord our God with everything. We have to lead our family where to go. Then being a leader, we have to lead first so that our family will go follow, will follow us. A man with a vision, like Moses, demonstrated this quality of having a vision of where Israel was going or go and how they were going to get there. That is found in Deuteronomy chapter 6 verses 1 to 3. As men, we are told, and we are the head of the family, who is to have a vision and a plan for how the family is going to grow and how they are going to continue along in the path of the path to heaven. Many men want to be good men who are busy in the kingdom but fail to have a vision and plan to for the family. As men and head of the family, you and I, we need to get where you want to go if you don't have a plan. That's why we have to make a plan for our family, and will not grow and expect it if you don't not have a plan to grow. Then the third is challenges for preacher. What are the challenges of a preacher? Sometimes we want to teach others before we apply it to ourselves. this is sometimes what others do. But being a preacher and being the head and leader to our family, we have to teach and apply first this to ourselves before others do it for us. We are not selling a product. We are calling people to surrender their lives to Christ. This is a very important principle that we need to consider on. I repeat, we are not selling a product that people will buy, but we are calling people to surrender their lives to Christ. The fourth, the dangers of cheap grace preaching. We will end up teaching grace without repentance. It's not biblical, it's not the true gospel. Forgiveness without transformation, it's not the way what the Bible teaches. Salvation without submission, this is not the true gospel of Christ. Observation. Cheap grace feels baptized, there is, but costly grace feel heavens. I'd like to repeat. Cheap grace feels baptisterious, but costly grace feels heaven. Next, remember that baptism is the beginning of everything. This is what the Holy Scripture telling us, that is found in the book of Romans chapter 6 verses 3 to 8, and I'd like to read for us this afternoon. Romans chapter 6 verses 3 to 8, it says, "Now ye not that so many of us were baptized into Jesus Christ were baptized into his death. Therefore we are buried with him by baptism

0: the Father, even so we also should walk in newness of life. For if we had been planted together in the likeness of his death, we shall be able in the likeness of his resurrection, knowing this, that our old man is crucified with him, that the body of sin might be destroyed, that henceforth we should not serve sin. Verse 7, for he that is dead is freed from sin. Now, if we be dead with Christ, we believe that we shall also live with him. This particular Bible passage of scripture, we are told that baptism is the beginning of life. First rises to walk in the newness of life. That's why baptism is very important things to do. When the Lord Jesus Christ says, whoever believes and baptized shall be saved. This is the original gospel of our Lord Jesus Christ. Believing and baptizing in the Lord Jesus Christ, salvation is the result. That's why Romans chapter 6 verses 3 to 8 reminds us that when we baptize in with Jesus, we are dead with sin, we are buried, and we are resurrected with Christ with new life. This is the meaning of baptism from the Holy Scripture. First Peter chapter 2 verse 2 also says, new Christians are babes in Christ who need much care and attention. And let us read to be sure what Apostle Peter wrote about this matter. First Peter chapter 2 verse 2. It says here, 1 Peter chapter 2 verse 2, it says, for if there comes unto your assembly a man, 1 Peter chapter 2 verse 2, no, sorry, 1 Peter chapter 2 verse 2, it says, as newborn babies desire the sincere milk of the world, that ye may grow thereby. Apostle Peter emphasizes the new life, the newness of life, rises to walk in the newness of life. It means that Christians are babes in Christ who need much care and attention. Preachers must first continue to teach and encourage after baptism. Why? We need to do it. We need to do this. We need to do that. Because as new babes,
1: as new Christian are babes in Christ. That's why they need to be encouraged, they need to be cared, and much attention for them to grow in their spiritual life. Second, preachers must not only to continue to teach and encourage after baptism, but preachers must help establish new habits and ways of life. Prayer first, Bible study, worship, fellowship, moral changes, etc. These are the new habits that needs to be established in the new Christians, which is babe in Christ. We have to teach them how to pray. We have to teach them how to read the Bible, how to study the Bible, how to worship, how to have fellowship, moral changes, etc. This is the work of the preacher that must have to practice and always do to other new Christians, which is babes in Christ. Matthew chapter 28 verses 19 to 20. This is what the great commission of our Lord Jesus Christ given to the apostle or disciples. And I'd like to read again for us to remind of these things. Before our Lord Jesus Christ was ascended to heaven, this is the word which he was given to the disciples. Verse 19, it says here in chapter 28 of Matthew, "Go ye therefore and teach all nations how to become," or how to teach and how to become a disciple of Jesus Christ, the nation, first, baptizing them in the name of the Father and of the Son and of the Holy Ghost. After baptizing them, they become the disciple of the Lord Jesus Christ. Verse 20. And this is very important principle that we have to consider and observe. It says, teaching them to observe all things whatsoever I have commanded you, and lo, I am with you always, even unto the end of the world. Amen. In this particular Bible passage of Scripture reminds us what that when the Lord Jesus Christ gave this command, first is to teach all nation by giving them, becoming them, and making them the disciple of Jesus Christ. And by doing so, first is to baptize them in the name of the Father, the Son, and of the Holy Ghost. This is the great commission which Christ gave to the disciple. We have to baptize them in the name of the Father and of the Son and of the Holy Ghost, in order for them to become a disciple of the Lord Jesus Christ. After baptizing, we need to follow up, teaching them to observe all things, not only one, but many things that we have to teach, whatsoever according to Matthew 20:20, whatsoever I have commanded you. Jesus, many laws and principles that he was able to teach and give to the disciples, particularly during worship. On the first day of the week, when we worship, let us have sing prayer. We have to study the word. We have to celebrate the death of our Lord. Then we have to give our contribution for the saints. And there are many things that Jesus teaches the disciples that he empower them also to do it to the people. And the promise of the Lord, when teaching the doctrine of our Lord Jesus Christ, be done, then the promise, I am with you always, even unto the end of the world. This is the promise which Jesus Christ giveth to his disciples, and not only to them, but even to us today as Christians. The first command, Matthew chapter 28, verse 19 to 20, is to go and make disciples. How to make disciples of the Lord Jesus Christ? Through baptism. Through water baptism, which is found in Matthew chapter 28, verse 19. Then after baptize, and teach them to do all things that I have commanded you. The next, remember that baptism is the beginning. Then there is a practical commitment for preachers. What are these practical commitment for preacher? First, teach repentance clearly. Let us teach that repentance is very important to do when people believe and wants to baptize. Not automatic.

practically to baptize immediately without repenting of anything. Seek not only repentance clearly, we have to preach or teach the cause of honesty. What is the cause of honesty? Teach baptism biblically. There are many kinds of baptisms that people are practicing now. Some they baptize babies through pouring of water. Sometimes people use baptism of sprinkling. But biblical baptism is found in the book of Romans chapter 6 verse 3 to 4, which is immersion paired with water. Teach transformation continually. This is a very practical commitment for preachers, that after baptism, let us teach them about transformations of life continually, then stay involved in the lives of new converts. These are the practical commitments for preachers. First, teach repentance clearly. Second, teach the cause honestly. Third, teach baptism biblically. Fourth, teach transformation continually. Then fifth, stay involved in the lives of new converts. The next, follow the pattern of Christ. What is the pattern of Christ? Jesus called people to count the costs. This is what the Holy Scripture is telling us. Jesus said, if you follow me, then take up your cross. It means that we have our own personal and commitment to follow and obey our Lord Jesus Christ. Jesus, follow the pattern of Christ. Let some walk away. Invested deeply in few, then build disciples who would change the world. This is very important, to follow what the Lord Jesus did during his earthly ministry. He focuses to a few men, which is the 12. He teaches them on how to do the work by life example and by teaching them on the principle. But most of all, Jesus teaches them, demonstrate to them on how to do it by their own lives. This is very important to us to emulate or to follow, to lead and be an example to our family in life, in faith, in love, and in hope. Follow the pattern of Christ. What else? If we teach like Jesus, we will get what? Fewer rash baptism. What does it mean? When people get baptized, then they understand everything. What else? If we teach like Jesus,

to conversion, not just to baptism. What is the difference of these two things, conversion and baptism? Many preachers, they always aspire baptism, but not totally convert. There are people, they always prioritize the numbers of those baptized people rather than to individual or serious conversion about of their souls. This is very important to consider. Teach to conversions, not just to baptism. If you want to have a quality and good result of our doing, especially in preaching the gospel of our Lord Jesus Christ, if you want a good result and a strong convert, let us teach them effectively. This is how we need to do. What else? Train by the word of the faith and of good doctrine that you have follow. Train yourself. This is what the Holy Scriptures telling us, particularly what the Holy Scriptures telling us today. Let us proceed. This is what we have learned from the book of Deuteronomy, chapter 6, verses 7 to 9. Then, train yourself for godliness. Set the believers as example. Not only that, practice these things, immerse yourselves in them. Keep a close watch on yourself. If you do not know how to put things into practice, how will you teach others how to put things into practice?

0: Next, teach God's word. According to 2 Timothy chapter 4 verses 1 to 5, this is what the Holy Scripture is telling us. 2 Timothy chapter 4 verses 1 to 5. According to this broad scripture, I charge thee therefore before God and the Lord Jesus Christ, who will judge the quick and the dead, and his appearing and his kingdom, preach the word. Be instant in season and out of season. Reprove, rebuke, exhort with all long suffering and doctrine. For the time will come when they will not endure sound doctrine, but after their own lust shall they heap to themselves teachers having aching ears, and they shall turn away their ears from the truth, and shall be turned unto peoples. Verse 5, but watch thou in all things, endure affliction, do the work of evangelists, make full fruit of the ministry. This is the word of God which Apostle Paul wrote to young Timothy, encouraging him to do these things. First, teach God's word, all of God's word, not human reasoning, not philosophies or human tradition. That is found in Colossians chapter 2 verses 8 to 9. Not clever ideas or popular beliefs. Teach it when it's popular and when it's not popular. Teach it when you will suffer for teaching it. Teach when it costs relationship or reputation. Give of yourselves to put yourselves last. 2 Corinthians chapter 12 verse 15. And I'd like to read this. 2 Corinthians chapter 12 verse 15. This is what the word of God says. Verse 15. And I will very gladly spend and be spent for you. Though the more abundantly I love you, the less I beloved. Spend and be spent for your soul. We are ministers, servants, slaves of the gospel. A preacher who will not give yourself or himself for soul will eventually give less of the truth to keep himself comfortable. To end this lesson, effectiveness in the work of a preacher is not measured by numbers, popularity, or personal gain. It is measured by faithfulness to God or God's will. A man may be busy and still be ineffective. He may even labor in ways that harm rather than help. Scripture calls preachers to something higher. An effective preacher knows the word of God, not casually, but carefully and diligently. He practices what he teaches, allowing the truth to shape the character before he asks. It is to shape others. He teaches the whole counsel of God with courage, whether it is welcome or resisted, and he gives of himself willing spent and be spent for the soul entrusted to to his care. God alone gives the increase. Our responsibility is not to manufacture result, but to be faithful stewards of the message and the people. If we do the work well, we can stand before the Lord without shame, knowing that we have sought his approval above all else. Beloved brethren, this is a preacher's guide, his family. We are the head and we are the leader to our family. And being the leader, the head of the family, we should do our responsibility first to preach and establish our family to God. Let us do a vision and plans for our family to become fruitful and very eager to serve the Lord our living God. I hope this lesson can help, especially to remind ourselves as minister of the gospel of the Lord Jesus Christ, not to neglect our own family. Let us first evangelize them, preach, disciple them of the word of God. May God continue to bless his word into our hearts as we continue to serve him. It's my prayer that God will continue to grant us wisdom, particularly to do the works which is God entrusted to us to do in our respective place of assignment, particularly in our loved ones, relatives, and friends. It's my prayer that God will continue to grant us wisdom, courage to do the work that God giveth to us. Before we end this study, let us commit ourselves to God through prayer. Father, thank you so much for these lessons that reminds us especially of our responsibility as head and leaders of our home. I pray for every home right now. You know, Lord God, our family condition, I pray, Lord, somehow those families of ours not yet in your kingdom, I pray for the salvation of their soul. Father, help us, give us more courage and wisdom, especially to reach out our relatives of your gospel. I pray for your loving hands, especially, Lord God, to move upon the lives of our loved ones. Father, this afternoon, just want to entrust to you even our lives, Father, as we continue, Lord God, to do the work that you have entrusted to us. Help us, Lord, to become responsible and dedicated to our calling. Thank you, Father in heaven. Continue to bless this, Lord God, into our hearts. We commit everything to you with much thanksgiving in our heart. In Jesus' name I pray. Amen. Good afternoon and God bless everyone. Until next time, I hope God will continue to bless you and your whole family. God bless.
1: Okay, thank you so much, Brother Luciano, for that wonderful lessons that you have delivered us. So, amen. Thank you. Oh, that's guidelines and guiders of the preacher's work. No, you know, first igniters, our mission is our family. No? So, thank you, Brother Luciano. Thank you. It's really, really a shock our hearts today for that great lessons. No? This reminds us. So, amen. So we got hearts from the brethren around us, from Sister TL, as she wrote here, a heart, and she said, amen. She sending a prayer for Brother Luciano. Sister TL sending a prayer with the health of Brother Luciano. And as she heard here, amen. And put here again, amen. No? So, big shout out to our good friend, Sister Deepte, you know, from Ongole, India. No? As no, she is here with us in a few minutes. So it's good to have you, Sister Deepti. So from Angola, India. So Berkirk is rolled here, much hearts. And amen. We just don't seek them in the water and then let them go. So that's true. No? So amen. As Berkirk is hearted here. So, Freddy Jane also is sending a good afternoon, Cebu. Yes, good afternoon to you, my daughter. And it's good to have you. And thank you for listening to the program here in Ignite Cebu. So, thank you. Thank you, Brother Luciano, for sharing that very well. Very well, wonderful lesson to remind to each of one of us that we have a mission as a preacher to preach the gospel in season and out. Wherever we go, either we are in the battlefield on the mission. So, amen. So don't forget, Igniters, we have coming up in about, so stay tuned, stay connected. It's almost time here. So stay connected right here, Igniters, in this one quick commercial. So don't forget, Brother Rose, Bible Study Igniters from CSSR.
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1: All right, Igniters, so welcome to the Bible class with our good friend Brother Rose Igniters from COC Sorry. And it's good to have Brother Rose in this hour, Igniters, as he continued this lesson. It's all about the prayer, Igniters. Igniters. So shout out to you, Brother Rose. Good evening to you and your family. So have a great time, Igniters, listening this wonderful Bible study with Brother Rose. Brother Rose?
2: Just go back for those of you joining us for the first time. Well, the lesson one is, what is prayer? And we had a lot of good discussion on that and got into just what praying actually is in this basic study of prayer.
3: Brother Ross, did I miss lesson one?
2: You did.
3: Oh.
2: That was last week.
3: Sorry about that, bro.
2: Oh, no worries. I recorded it for you, so.
3: Oh, you did?
2: Yeah. I just haven't sent it to you yet.
3: Oh, okay. Yeah. Well, thank you.
2: You're welcome. All right, so there's actually 12 in this series. But the elders and Tristan have decided we're going to do 6, and then we're going to take a break and do something else and then come back and do the last 6, just to give our brains a little bit of a break between it all. So lesson 2, do we need to be taught how to pray? Since we suggested in the previous lesson that prayer seems to be a universal practice of human beings, then we do need to be taught how to pray. Even though prayer seems to be a universal, most of us do feel the same way that Jesus' first disciples felt about prayer. Lord, teach us to pray. People may pray, but pray blindly, with uncertain or erratically, but we pray. Prayer was a part of the religious life of all Jews, and it is certain that the early disciples that Jesus chose would know something about prayer. Yet when they observed Jesus praying, they were impressed and wanted to know how to pray like he prayed. It may be natural for man to turn to a higher being and petition him, but to do it correctly and effectively may be another matter. Even a child can be taught how to pray and does pray when trained. We may pray for various reasons. Because of our early training as a child, because our emotions are stirred because of some kind of stressful situation, when there's threat and danger to our life, etc. For whatever reason, most, if not all, pray. But would we not want to learn how to pray effectively and fervently? Maybe this is what the disciples of Jesus were asking him. All right, so 5 basic assumptions when men pray. Janessa, can we get you to read Hebrews 11 and 6? Kirk, John 3:16, and Donna's going to take John 15 and 5. And Christine, James 4 and 8, and Helen, 1 Peter 3 and 12. And remember, you're muted, sister.

0: Janessa?
1: Hi, brother.
0: Did you get that scripture, Hebrews 11 and 6?
1: Sorry.
0: Oh, no
1: Hold on.
0: worries.
1: Hold on. Hold on, brother. I didn't hear you.
0: Okay.
1: What is that, brother?
0: Hebrews 11, verse 6.
1: Herb 11, 11, 6. Hold on. Wait a minute.
0: Little.
1: 11, 6, right?
0: Yeah.
1: But without faith, it is impossible to please him. For that he commit to God must believe that he is, and that is he is a rewarder of them that diligently seek him. 7, by
0: Oh, just
1: faith.
0: six. That's good, sister.
1: Oh, the
0: Just
1: okay.
0: verse six.
1: Thank
0: Yeah.
1: you.
0: So, what are the first two things there that we need to do to basic assumptions about prayer?
2: Little faith.
0: Yeah, we have to believe. What's the last thing?
2: Seek ye first.
0: No.
2: Not seek.
0: We have to believe that he's actually going to reward us.
1: Yeah, rewarder of them.
0: So it's okay if we pray and we think, well, it's not going to really do any good anyways. Well, we're not really believing with faith.

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0: This is Angel Thunder, the host of The Final Take, wanting to invite you to the Surrey Church of Christ. Why the Surrey Church of Christ?
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1: All right, Igniters. So welcome back, Igniters, to our programming. Since we are losing for an hour ago, Igniters, in our broadcasting here on Ignite Cebu, due to technical issues with our main source of power supply source, Igniters. So now, Igniters, we are back on air. No? 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From power outage. So we are now back to normal programming. So please bear with us, Igniters, as we are now preparing then coming up, Igniters, with a program, the Bible study with Brother Macario, Igniters, from Banelad, Cebu. So a big shout out to all the rest of the brothers around the world listening here on Ignite Radio. So as Brother Macario now is set to go, Igniters, no? And amen. So now, Brother Macario is now here with us, live here on Ignite Radio.

0: Yes, brother.
1: Yeah, am I okay?
0: Yes, now nakabalik na rin.
1: Nakabalik na rin. Are we on the air?
0: Yes, this is now on live here.
1: Yeah, good, good, good. So yes. Good afternoon, everyone who are listening right now.
0: Yes, welcome back, bro. Welcome back. By the way, welcome back to Cebu.
1: Yeah, nakabalik na rin ako sa Cebu.
0: Yes.
1: So I wish I'm back there in Bicol. Napakainit dito.
0: Yes, it's almost 38 degrees Celsius as recorded in the Pagasa for weather forecast.
1: Yeah, so medyo talaga napakainit. But we have the place where we can hide from the heat. Kaya yun ang mga mall. Plus there are the malls.
0: Buhay, ano yan sa mga mayaman, bro? Lugar?
1: Well, nag-order lang ako ng lunch and sit down and wait for your call so that we can again start our program. Pero it's good that I'm back also and with my grandchildren here. Kaya medyo I'm also kind of happy to see my family here in Cebu, the church here in Cebu. Kaya masaya din tayo, nakarating tayo muli.
0: Oo.
1: Yeah. Am I coming clear?
0: Yes, bro. Sounds very clear.
1: Okay, very good. Oo. Nakapag-broadcast ba ang ating kasama, si Brother Vic?
0: Brother Vic, wala bro, kasi sa oras niya, doon talaga nag-interrupt.
1: Nag-interrupt? Oh, no. Okay, okay. Burn out, ano?
0: Burn out.
1: Yeah.
0: So, we have to plan with Brother Vic, maybe tomorrow or next week again. So,
1: yeah.
0: I can't reach out with Brother Vic, and he is not online today.
1: Okay, maybe we can call him later.
0: Yes. Okay. So, Igniters. So, welcome to Brother Macarius Bible Study Igniters now near here on Ignite Radio, Brother Macario.
1: Yeah, actually, I'm just going to read. The book that actually was written by a very dear friend, si Brother Emperado Ruben. Yeah, medyo tayo may flashback tayo because we're close, very close with Brother Ruben. Pero I have his book here, so I'm going to just share this with you listeners, no? Kasi marami pa rin ang nakakapag-alala pa sa ating kapatid, no, na si Brother Riven. Anyway, we just also like to share the joy of, you know, our brethren who are all over the world and praying for them also, sharing the gospel to many people. So today, I'm going to share to you ito pong libro na sinulat ni Brother Ruben, Mariology. I think a lot of people here, especially in Cebu, got this book. You know, kasi dito niya to sinulat and gusto ko lang ding sharing some of the very important teachings about Mariology. Will it be okay, bro?
0: Yes, sir.
1: Okay, so somebody, the author of the book Mary in the New Testament said that Protevangelium shows itself unhistorical on most other details about Mary's youth. Mary in the New Testament, no? But dito sa Bible, we can read also, the Apostle Paul said, he wrote it, Sabi rito, I marvel that you are so quickly removing from him that called you in the grace of Christ unto different gospel, which is not another gospel. Only there are some that trouble you and would pervert the gospel of Christ. But though we or an angel from heaven should preach unto you any gospel other than that which we preach unto you, let him be anathema. Let him be accursed. So actually this was written by Apostle Paul. We can read that in Galatians chapter 1, verse 6 to 9. No? So many people now are perverting the gospel. Actually, this was already prophesied by a lot of prophets of old, who actually are blessed by God to see the future. And this was from the past, of course, that we are reading. Sabirito, I marvel that you are so quickly removing from him that called you into the grace of Christ unto a different gospel, which is not another gospel. So there is no another gospel. Only there are some that trouble you and would pervert the gospel of Christ. But though we or an angel from heaven should preach unto you any gospel other than that which is preached unto you, let him be anathema. As we have said before, so say I now again, if any man preacheth unto you any gospel other than that which you receive, let him be an anathema. So that was Paul who wrote that to Timothy, no? So again, in 2 Timothy chapter 4, reminding us also today, chapter 4, verse 2 to 4, preach the word, be ready in season and out of season. Convince, rebuke, exhort with all long-suffering and doctrine, for the time will come when men will not endure sound doctrine, but according to their own desires, because they have itching ears, they will heap up for themselves teachers. They will heap up for themselves teachers, and they will turn their ears away from the truth and turn away to fables. So mga pamahiin, mga haka-haka, sabi pa sa Tagalog, you know, fables, 2 Timothy chapter 4, verse 2 to 3, okay? So here we can again continue reading this, you know, from this book. The Bible also is also silent about Mary's latter's life. I'm actually giving you the foundationing of the book of Brother Reuben that I am reading right now. He compiled this because this is very important to a lot of listeners right now. Especially we have the very strong Roman Catholicism that are actually prevalent today. The Bible is also silent about Mary's later life and her death. The two Catholic authors, Addis and Arnold, have admitted this fact. They said, Scripture is silent about her. This is about Mary. Latter life and life and its close. scripture is silent about her latter life, and it's close. Ano ibig sabihin itong God has chosen to keep some of the details of Mary's life hidden from us. Let us respect the silence of God concerning this matter. The Bible says in Deuteronomy 29, verse 29. So take note. The Bible says, Deuteronomy chapter 29, verse 29, the secret things belong unto the Lord our God, but those things which are revealed belong unto us and to our children forever, that we may do all the words of the law. So, we can rest assured that if it was God's will for us to know more of the details of Mary's life, He would not have failed to reveal them to us. But God has chosen not to disclose some of Mary's private life. But God has chosen not to disclose some of Mary's private life. And we should be content with it and respect God's silence. Our attitude should be like that of Samuel, the prophet, when he said in Samuel chapter 3, verse 10, Lord, speak, and your servant listens. Lord, speak, and your servant listen. Now let us take a look at what God has to say in the New Testament about Mary, the wife of Joseph and the mother of Jesus, the Messiah. So mahalaga po na malaman natin, ano? Kasi there are so many people that are actually kind of putting words na wala naman po. It was not even written in the scriptures because there are people who are making us believe about the doctrines that are not really existing from the Bible, but putting it there and making us believe. Yan po ang Roman Catholic. Marami pong itinuro sila na kaya nga we actually abandoned the Roman Catholic faith because I was born, like so many of us, we're born within the Roman Catholic faith. But we know that so many budol, sabi pa sa Tagalog, no? So many fake news are actually written by that Roman Catholic faith. Kaya nga, it is proper for us to investigate. Now, let's go and listen to this writing of Brother Reuben. So I'm just quoting a part of his books because we don't have time actually to finish the book. But you can look for this. The Mariology, a study of cultic worship of Mary. So the most common title that the Roman Catholics use in addressing Mary is the title Mother of God. So yan po ay isa sa mga binigay na title ng Roman Catholic faith, the Mother of God. So is this a biblical and an apostolic doctrine? It is our studied conviction. It is our studied conviction that the title Mother of God is unscriptural and illogical. When we deny that Mary is the Mother of God, we do not deny that Jesus is God. Again, we do not deny that Jesus is God when we deny Mary is the mother of God. He is the mother of Jesus, but not the mother of God. Huh? So when we deny that Mary is the mother of God, we do not deny that Jesus is God. But we believe that the Bible has abundantly taught that Jesus is the God who came to earth to become our Savior. 1 John chapter 1, verse 14, you can read that. In the beginning was the Word, and the Word was with God, and the Word was God. He was with God in the beginning. So Jesus Christ is the one that is being mentioned here. The Word was God. Huh? But what we are trying to say is that Mary was the mother of Jesus only in the flesh. Mary could never be the mother of his divine nature. Mary could never be the mother of the divine nature, because the divine nature of Jesus already existed before he was born through Mary. No? Before he was born to Mary, before Mary became the mother of our Lord Jesus Christ, his divine existence, Jesus, was already there. Now we can read that in so many passages, even in the Old Testament. The fact that no New Testament writers ever used, the fact that no New Testament writer even used this epithet to describe Mary proves that she is not the mother of God. Besides, we all know that divinity is indivisible. To say that Mary is the mother of God would mean that she is also the mother of the divinity of the Father and the Holy Spirit, which would be absurd. No? Yeah, minsan may mga gumagawa ng mga doktrina na out of their absurdity. No? Meron nga nagkikwento na ang si Son of God andun daw sa Davao. No? Kaya talagang marami po ang mga gumagawa. Many are actually creatures or creators of ideas, that if you are not going to watch out, many are lost for lack of knowledge. So the fact that no New Testament writer ever used the epithet to describe Mary proves that she is not a mother of God. Besides, we all know the divinity is indivisible. To say that Mary is the mother of God would mean that she is also the mother of the divinity of the Father and the Holy Spirit, which would be absurd. Okay? So this title was used at the close of the 3rd century. 1, 2, 3. 3rd century. Theotokos, Greek, mother of God. So this is just actually a creation of the mind of these people, or actually maraming clouds ang utak. No? Mother of God, literally. The epithet Theotokos, mother of God, literally, God bearer, was a title applied to Mary towards the close of the 3rd century by the Alexandrians. Okay, let me read this. This title was first used in 319 AD by Alexander, Bishop of Alexandria, when he announced to his colleagues the disposition of Arius. The deposition of Arius. before the fourth century, there is no indisputable evidence that it was used as a title for Mary. The mystery, ito ay sa book, The Mystery of the Woman, page 7. Okay? Before the 4th century, there is no disputable evidence that it was used as a title to Mary. So secondly, this title was based on an apocryphal writing. Apocrypha, it's hidden, it's a part, because the Roman Catholic faith has how many books in the Bible? They have, we are actually acknowledging, no, yung 66 books. Pero ginawa nila ng 72, the Apocrypha are already included, six letters, apocryphal books. So this one is part of the apocryphal books, the apocryphal work, the falling asleep of Mary, so of which the earliest version is from the 5th century, describes Mary as all holy, glorious Mother of God. So, and number 3, declared during the Council of Ephesus in 431. The Third Ecumenical Council of Ephesus, held in Asia Minor and attended by almost 200 bishops under the leadership of Cyril, Bishop of Alexandria, Egypt, declared officially that Mary is Theotokos, Mother of God. Mother of God. From that time on, the title has become a cardinal dogma of the Roman Catholic faith. Roman Catholic started in Rome. That's why it's Roman Catholic. It did not start in Israel, which we know the 12 apostles were there. We started Christianity together with the Lord Jesus Christ in Israel, in Jerusalem. Okay? So, Mother of God, from that time on, the title has become a cardinal dogma of the fake church, Roman Catholic. If there is fake news, there is a fake church. Yeah, we who are a believer of Christ, we're a believer of the true church, the Church of Christ. We have to do something about this by spreading the true teaching. For those who believe and is baptized shall be saved. Not that you believe and you're already saved. There are so many fake news. No. For those who believe and is baptized will be saved. So number 4, the title is not used in the Bible. So you cannot read that in the Bible. Okay? Mary was never called the Mother of God in the New Testament. Number 1, Mary was never called the Mother of God in the New Testament. Number 2, Elizabeth refers to Mary as the Mother of the Lord. Luke chapter 1, verse 43. Okay? And then number 3, Jesus referred to us as the seed of David according to the flesh. According to the flesh. No? That's why when we are, who are believers of Christ, are baptized, we're buried into the death of our Lord Jesus Christ. Just like Christ was raised by the glory of the Father, you too will rise into a newness of life. Flesh gives birth to flesh. Flesh gives birth to flesh, but spirit gives birth to spirit. Number 4, that which is born of the flesh is flesh. John 3:6. Number 5, it was not the deity of Jesus Christ that Mary conceived in her womb, but his human nature. Again, it was not the deity, ang pagka-Diyos ni Cristo, it was not the deity of Jesus Christ that Mary conceived in her womb, but his human nature. Because of his love for us, our Lord Jesus Christ, who is a deity, who is from above, submitted himself to be human like us because of his love for us, and even died there in the cross for us. So here we can read also James Stoll has amply commented when he said, so this is the writer James Stoll, we can rest assured that one of the inspired apostles would have designated her as God's mother if it were according to the divine will. If it is according to the divine will. The fact is that she was never called Mother of God. Never called Mother of God. In the Bible. Never told in the Bible the Mother of God. So we can safely assume that it was never God's will to call her such a title. But Mary, to become the Mother of God, she must exist prior to God. Nauna pa siya sa God. Kung naging mother siya ng God, sabi Mary has to become the Mother of God, she must exist. She must exist prior to God. This is, of course, proposteros, kalokohan. No? That's why, check it out. Nilangan mai-rectify, mai-correct natin ang kaisipan ng karamihan. We're not in the right sense. Okay? When Mary becomes the Mother of God, she must exist prior to God. This is, of course, pre-posteron. It was not the deity of Jesus that Mary conceived in her womb, but his humanity. We can read in John chapter 1, verse 14. John told us, and the Word became flesh and dwelt among us. John 1, 14. So the divinity of Jesus existed even before Mary was born. No? The divinity of Jesus existed even before Mary was born. Okay? Jesus existed before the creation of the world, for he himself created the world. Where can we read that? We can read that in John chapter 1. Verse 1 to 3, hanggang sa 10, no? Okay, so here we can continue reading. Jesus existed even before the time of Abraham. Hundreds of years, thousands of years before Jesus, Jesus was... Jesus existed even before the time of Abraham. He said, before Abraham was, I am. John chapter 8, verse 58. Before Abraham was, bago si Abraham ay naging tao, pinanganak, Jesus was already existing. Therefore, it is unscriptural and illogical to call a human being the mother of divinity, the divine nature. Okay? So in the Bible, we also read that the Christ was son of David. Matthew chapter 22, verse 42 and 47. Okay? So was David also called the Father of God? The Bible tells us that Jesus Christ descended from David according to the flesh. According to the flesh. Romans chapter 1, verse 7. But Jesus was also the Lord of David. Matthew chapter 22, verse 43 to 45. Okay? So you must try to find a way, dear listeners, the timeline of the story. Upang hindi kayo naguguluhan. Ang iba ayaw na magbasa ng Bible kasi naguguluhan daw sila. Anyway, you just pray. No? Eventually, you can have a clear understanding. Jesus asked the Jews, if David thus calls him Lord, how is he his son? The Jews did not want to answer this question, but the correct answer is this. In the flesh, Christ was the descendant of David. Again, in the flesh, Christ was the descendant of David. But as God, he was David's Lord. This is a truth that the Jews did not want to admit. But as God, he was David's Lord. Okay? So this is the Bible language. This is the biblical language used by Jesus and the inspired apostles. In the same way, the King David, like King David, Mary was also the mother of Jesus according to the flesh. The mother of Jesus according to the flesh. Mary was therefore the mother of the humanity of Jesus. But she was not the mother of Christ, the mother of God's divinity. So nowhere in the Bible can we read that Mary was addressed by any apostle as the mother of God. It would be wrong to call a human being, the mother of her creator. It would be wrong to call a human being the mother of her creator, because Mary is a human being. Jesus as God has no mother, and as a man, he has no human father. No human father, virgin birth. So, ganun po ang kwento ng ating pong mahalagang naintindihan, mga kapatid na nakikinig, no? So, let me just rewind. We can finish this study, no? But you can have also this book, no? Mariology, a study of the cultic worship of Mary. Mary was never the mother of God in the New Testament. Okay, Jesus referred to us as the seed of David according to flesh. That which is born of the flesh is flesh. It was not the deity of Jesus Christ that Mary conceived, but his human nature. His human nature in her womb, but his human nature. Because our Lord Jesus Christ, he became human being. That's why glory to God for making our Lord Jesus Christ available for us as human being, and even die there in the cross. Because as God, he will not die, but as human being, he died to what? To rescue us from sin. For God so loved the world that he gave his only begotten Son. Whosoever will believe in him will not perish, but will have everlasting life. Yeah, yun po ang ating pinag-aralan ngayon, no? Theotokos, Mother of God. So there is no such thing as Mother of God. I hope we can help others to make this thing understood, no? To be understood. No? Kasi it's very hard that a lot of people are still wondering about their faith, no? Yeah, balikan lang natin yung mga binasa natin kanina. Sabi rito sa Galatians chapter 1, verse 6 to 9, I marvel that you are so quickly removing from him that called you in the grace of Christ unto different gospel, which is not another gospel. Only there are some that trouble you and would pervert the gospel of Christ. But though we or an angel from heaven should preach unto you any gospel other than that which we preach unto you, let him be anathema. As we have said before, so say I now again, if any man preaches unto you any gospel other than the one which ye preach, let him be anathema. So wag natin babaguhin ang mga teachings that are actually being perverted by our friends. Sabihin na lang natin muna friends, yung ating mga pinsan, mga kababayan who are still under the cultic teaching of the Mariology, study of the cultic worship of Mary. So let's continue reading and studying it and help others also realize it. So magandang hapon po sa inyong lahat. I think I'm just right in my time. Salamat sa inyong pakikinig. Thank you, Brother Eli, for giving again the opportunity na makapagkwento na naman ako habang andito ako sa Cebu. I'm back here in Cebu, so thank you. Praise God, I'm back here. Okay. Hey, where are you?
0: Yes, bro. Thank you. Sa powerful lesson na nag-remind, no? To each of one.
1: Yeah.
0: Especially to those believe of that cultic belief. No? So
1: cultic doctrine.
0: So remember that that is a kind of lies of the Satan's lies. No? So this reminds us,
1: yeah.
0: Yes. So that doctrine is not biblically.
1: No? Yeah, it's not biblical. Right.
0: Mm-hmm. So thank you, Brother John, for sharing that.
1: Yeah, thank you very much too.
0: Yes.

0: Ya, boleh.
1: So that's Brother Macario Igniters. It's really fired up, no? To our soul, Igniters. No? To remind us that of those man-made doctrines, Igniters. So, I hope I hope and pray that that Satan lies cannot win over us, Igniters. So he is misleading today in the world, especially in the religious world today. So that's why be careful on the igniters of the lies of the Satan. So don't forget, igniters, so time check now is 4:03 in the afternoon. So we are now back to normal broadcasting since we are losing for just 1 hour, ego igniter. So we are so sorry that we don't have a Brother Vic in his program the front line. So due to power interruption. So looking forward with Brother Vic next week, igniters. So stay tuned. Coming up with our good friend Brother Randy Igniters.
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1: All right, Igniters, so welcome to our Bible study in this hour. We have Brother Randy Igniters from Mandawi Church of Christ. So, a great time.

the song "Give Thanks to the Lord." So this is yours, Brother Lazar, is reporting live here from our Ignite Ha Cebu studio. I will be right back right after this one song, Igniters, "Give Thanks to the Lord."

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1: All right, Igniters, welcome Igniters to our program. In this hour, we have The Thirsty Soul with Brother Logas Igniters. And a big shout out to all of you, Igdir in Kabakan, North Cotabato, brethren. And may God's blessings to each one of you. So a big shout out na nakikinig ngayon sa Metro Manila, no? Luzon, Visayas, and Mindanao na nakatune in itong oras, no? 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Brother Locas, magandang hapon po. Magandang gabi po.
2: 2 Timothy chapter 3 verse 16 and 17 it says, "All scripture is given by inspiration of God and is profitable for doctrine, for reproof, for correction, for instruction in righteousness, that the man of God may be complete, truly equipped for every good work." 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And also in Romans chapter 15 verse 4 it says, "For whatsoever things were written aforetime were written for our learning, that through patience and comfort of the Scriptures might have hope." Good day everyone, I am Rene Boy Locas from Kabakan Church of Christ in North Cotabato, here in Mindanao over in the Philippines. 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So for this moment, brothers and sisters in Christ, I am your host for this program, The Thirsty Soul, dito po sa Ignite Radio. It's a big privilege for me to speak again all of you as your speakers, speaker. And I am very glad that I have an opportunity again to share the Word of God, to inspire you, to encourage one another. 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Man shall not live by bread alone, but by every word that proceedeth from the mouth of God. Sa Matthew 4:4. And this is the prophecy of our prophet Amos, the book of Amos chapter 8 verse 11. Na meron pong famine na darating, hindi po sa pagkain ni sa inumin, kundi sa salita ng Diyos. So for this moment, brothers and sisters in Christ, let's prepare your mind, your ears to hear, your heart, mapakinggan po ang salita ng Diyos upang mabusog po natin ang ating spiritual body. And by the way, I just want to remind each and everyone, if you have a Bible there or any Bible applications, please open it and read it with me so that no one can say there's a bias or prejudicism while we are studying the Word of God. And also, we use two kinds of translation, which is Tagalog and English, so that each one of us must understand better. And before we start, let us pray for the opening prayer. Our most gracious and loving Father, full of grace, full of mercy, full of love, full of blessings and joy, Father, for this moment, we worship you in spirit and in truth. We glorify your holy name, Father. We praise your great name. At this moment, we worship you, Lord God, by studying the scriptures. Let be your presence is to be with us, Father. And guide us every time, and then teach us what we need to do. And give us, Lord God, knowledge and wisdom from heaven so that we can understand it, what the scriptures mean for all the people. Lord God, bless each one of us from the youngest to the eldest and to all listeners for this program, Lord God. And continue, give us the peace of our minds and peace of our surroundings that no one can distract us while we're studying the Word of God. And you, Father, continue to protect us in any harms and dangers, and forgive us for all our trespasses that committed against you. And all these things we pray in Jesus' name. Amen. Okay, let's continue our lessons, mga kapatid. By the way, we are done in the book of 1 Corinthians chapter 1 and 2. Now we proceed to book of 1 Corinthians chapter 3. And our mana for today is entitled, You Are Gods. No? Allowed me, mga kapatid, na pangunahan ko po kayo na talakayin ang chapter 3 ng book of 1 Corinthians. All verses in the chapter 3 rather. And allowed me to read the following verses. In this chapter, mga kapatid. And it says, And I, brethren, could not speak unto you as unto spiritual, but as unto carnal, even as unto babies in Christ. I have fed you with milk and not with meat. For hitherto ye were not able to bear it, neither yet now are ye able, for ye are yet carnal. For whereas there is among you envying and strife and divisions, are ye not carnal and walk as men. For while one said, I am of Paul, and another, I am of Apollos, are ye not carnal? Who then is Paul, and who is Apollos, but ministers by whom ye believe, even as the Lord gave to every man? I have planted, Apollos watered, but God gave the increase. So then neither is he that planted anything, neither he that watereth, but God that giveth the increase. Now he that planted and he that watereth are one, and every man shall receive his own reward according to his own labor. For we are laborers together with God. Ye are God's husbandry. Ye are God's building. According to the grace of God, which is given unto me, as a wise master builder, I have laid the foundation, and another buildeth thereon. But let every man take heed how he buildeth thereupon. For another foundation can no man lay than that is laid, which is Jesus Christ. Now, if any man build upon this foundation gold, silver, precious stones, wood, hay, stubble, every man's work shall be made manifest, for the day shall declare it, because it shall be revealed by fire, and the fire shall try every man's work of what sort it is. If any man's work abide, which he hath built thereupon, he shall receive a reward. If any man's work shall be burned, he shall suffer loss, but he himself shall be saved, yet so as by fire. Know ye that ye are the temple of God, and that the Spirit of God dwelleth in you? If any man defile the temple of God, him shall God destroy, for the temple of God is holy, which temple ye are. Let no man deceive himself. If any man among you seemeth to be wise in this world, let him become a fool, that he may be wise. For the wisdom of this world is foolishness with God. For it is written, he taketh the wise in their own craftiness. And again, the Lord knoweth the thoughts of the wise, that they are vain. Therefore let no man glory in men, for all things are yours, whether Paul or Apollos or Cephas or the world or life or death or things present or things to come, all are yours. And ye are the Christ, and Christ is God's. Sa Tagalog, ito po ang ating mababasa. 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Now, in the first two chapters of 1 Corinthians, we have read the Apostle Paul dealing with the fighting and divisions that were occurring in the Corinthian church by addressing the centrality of the cross. Excuse me po. The message of the cross is not worldly wisdom, but is the wisdom of God, which shames the wise of the world. God chose the cross of Christ so that no one could boast in their own power, wisdom, or knowledge. Further, Apostle Paul made the point that the message he and the other preachers came to them possess the Spirit of God, so that the words they thought were the Spirit's words, that is, the very words of God, and not human words of wisdom or wisdom. You know? Now, in chapter 3 to chapter 4, now Apostle Paul will continue to put an end to the divisions that are occurring in the Corinthian church by changing their way of thinking. Apostle Paul will identify their problems and their thought processes that and teach them how they ought to think. Now we will look for these points as we study chapter 3 and consider how we can have proper thinking as the body of Christ. So mayroon po tayong apat na nakita po dito na mga punto sa ating tatalakayin at isa-isayin po yan natin. Ang first point natin pong nakikita is nakikita po sa verse 1 down to 4. And it talks about divisions, show worldliness, and spiritual immaturity. You know? And Apostle Paul now speaks to the heart of the issue. He tells the Corinthians that he could not speak to them as spiritual people, as fleshly, worldly people. He had to speak to them as infants in Christ, you know, or mga sanggol. And Paul had to feed them with milk while he was with them, which was fine at the time, but even now, they are still needing milk and are not ready for solid food. This is a sad condition, yet we understand the image. We expect babies to eat milk, but once teeth start coming in, we move them to solid food so that

when he began with them. The problem is that they still need milk, which is their problem. Their jealousy and striving with others shows that they are of the flesh and not behaving spiritual but fleshly. Now please consider Apostle Paul's definition of worldliness. Worldliness and living according to the flesh is not merely immorality issues. Worldliness is a way of thinking and believing. When we look to the world for our standards, attitudes, value, worth, and hope, then we are being worldly. When we fight with other Christians and argue with them, we are being worldly. When we have jealousy for others, then we are being worldly. There is supposed to be growth away from these things, not continuing in these things. And Apostle Paul expects growth and not remaining in the same place in life spiritually. Now, divisions come because we are not growing up to spiritual maturity. Causing problems means you are an infant acting like a spiritual baby and worldly thinking in the cause. Minsan, na-encounter po natin ito sa mga other churches, no? Or any congregations rather. May mga tao talagang ganyan, no? Kahit tumanda na sila sa iglesia, pero ang pag-iisip nila is gaya lamang ng sangkol, no? Kailangan mong i-feeding ng ng gatas or milk, no? Simula bata hanggang sa paglaki, naging membro sila ng iglesia na yan, but sad to say, milk pa rin ang kanilang pagkain. Sila nagmamature, no? Because they focusing only on these worldly things. Now, understanding this principle is important because it is important for us as a church to encourage growth by teaching meat. Too many churches do not want deep from the scriptures. Just be agreeable with filled with topical lessons. Now, don't tell us our sins. Tell us we are doing well. Do not go deep. Just teach us on the things we know. Notice that this would be a disaster to our growth. We cannot grow if we are not fed meat. We need to death to grow. Now, I hope that hard things and hard texts will not cause us to long for milk, but will cause us to enjoy the challenge to grow into what God is speaking. So many people turn away from Jesus. We thought hard things. No? If you see in John chapter 6 verse 41 to down to 71. Now it is my point of view. No? Especially that Sunday lessons should bring a greater deep than what, no? We need to be people who desire meat, who desire deep, who desire to learn more, and are not satisfied with surface level understanding like these Corinthians were.
Ang second point, makikita po natin mga kapatid, it's verse 5 down to 9. And it talks about, leaders are only servants of Christ. No? Remember mga kapatid, servants of Christ, not a founder. No? Or a builder, but only a servants of Christ. Some are using their position as a rank. No? Instead of obligations. Now, so, who are Apollos and Apostle Paul for this question? They are merely servants of God or of the Lord. God is the power and He receives our allegiance. The person who plants and the person who waters is not anything. This is proper spiritual thinking. It is not about me. And it is not about you. God gets the praise. Only He can give the increase. Planting and watering are equal tasks. And God will give His rewards for that labor. But it does not matter who plants or who waters. We do not rank by job or task. God gave shepherds, deacons, evangelists, teachers, and like they are not to be ranked. One task or rule is not greater or higher than another. This would be a foolish as saying that we meet are more or less important than my hands. They are different, having equal value and equal need, though a different function. So, what is the proper perspective of those who work in the church? Apostle Paul and Apostle Apollos. Apostle Paul and Apollos, rather, call themselves God's fellow workers. If Apostle Paul and Apollos are simply servants and fellow workers, then this tells us how we ought to think of ourselves as nothing more than servants and workers in God's kingdom. How sad it is to see shepherds and deacons or preachers who think they are important. You are God's field, God's building. Our view must be that we are simply servants working in God's field. We are workers helping build God's building. We do not receive any glory. It is God's field. It is God's building. You are not my field or building. You belong to God. I am. Just trying to throw seed and water the planted seed. Another point. In chapter 3, verse 10 down to 17. And this is our third point. It talks about leaders are accountable for their work. And Apostle Paul preaches his truth even further in verse 10 to 17. Jesus Christ is the foundation. Any foundation that is laid must be the foundation of Jesus. And that is what Apostle Paul said he did in Corinth. He preached Jesus crucified and laid that foundation of Jesus. Apollos has been building on that foundation.
Now, I believe Apostle Paul would see himself as also building on that foundation, since he will visit this church twice and write to this church at least 3 letters, trying to bring them a maturity in Christ. We cannot build a foundation on other people, for it will fail. I am amazed how many churches are built on people. So many churches are built on preachers. The website for the church will be the preacher's name. We are not the foundation, but are builders on the foundation of Jesus. God owns the building, and he will judge the quality of the work of the builders. Now, if you see in chapter 3, verse 12 to 15, now Apostle Paul's reward is their spiritual success. He wants to see them spiritually succeed because he has put his time into building on his foundation in Corinth. Now, I believe any leader who truly loves the Lord feels the same way. My joy is in your spiritual success and maturity. Apostle Paul felt pain when trouble arose in the churches that he planted. No one wants to see their work burned up, if you see in verse 15. We do not want to labor in vain. How important it is to have proper godly spiritual leaders. I have seen so many churches where the trial of fire came and all was lost. The church divided. Souls were lost. People were hurt. Some left the faith. Many leaders will be held accountable for this. Many preachers and many shepherds will be held accountable for their actions and how they treated God's field and the quality of the material they used to build God's building. What we do is serious because we are God's temple. Verse 16. Whoever destroys God's temple, God will destroy him. If you see in verse 17. A person is doomed by starting strife or causing problems, and preachers are doomed when they do not build with the quality materials of God's word. Shepherds are doomed when they do not lead and assess the flock with the quality materials of God's word. We will be held accountable of what we did in body of Jesus Christ. Strife, anger, friction and divisions are no small things to our Lord. Whoever destroys God's temple, God will destroy him. Now think about the truth of this in regards to the church in Corinth. They have all kinds of doctrines wrong. They misunderstand the resurrection, mistreat the Lord's Supper, are suing each other, causing others to stumble and quarreling over spiritual gifts. Yet, Apostle Paul does not tell people to leave. Paul does not tell people to start a fight.
Apostle Paul does not tell people to make a stink. Paul does not tell people to be angry. Paul tells them to be spiritual and act mature. Grow up and understand your actions will be held in account. If you are hurting God's field because on your spiritual work, and be ready for the fire. Our last point, mga kapatid, makikita po natin sa verse 18 down to 23. And the point is, do not boast in yourself. Sometimes, ito pong ginagawa ng mga iba, no? They are boasting themselves. Nakala nila ay kalooban yun ng Diyos. But they did not know that they are wrong. They did not obeying God's will. They are against the will of God. Now, this naturally brings us to this next paragraph. Do not deceive yourselves. Your worldly wisdom or fleshly behavior is not useful or needed. If you see in verse 19 to 20, have a proper view of yourselves. Your worldly wisdom or fleshly behavior is not useful or needed. No? We need to become fools to the world so that we may be wise in God. If we are wise to the world, we do not have the wisdom of God. Pero iba na rin yung fool ng mga tao. 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Kamangmangan tayo sa paningin nila. But in God's sight, we are the knowledgeable to them. Sometimes, some questions are not answered. But according to the will of God, it is in a proper way. Now, have a proper view of yourself, understanding that God knows your mind. He knows your thoughts. Watch yourself, because He knows if you are behaving like spiritual, immature infants. Further, have a proper view of others. If you see in verse 21 down to 23, do not boast in other people. You have everything in Christ. You have all things. You do not just have Paul. You have all of us. You belong to Christ. Understand your actions. Be careful with your words. Think before you speak and act. Am I destroying God's building? Am I merely thinking about myself? Am I behaving as spiritual immature people? Am I thinking rightly about the other people? No, that's the questions, mga kapatid. Am I holding the opinion of some other spiritual up so that I have become a follower of Him rather than Christ and His Word?
That are some questions only, mga kapatid. No? Na magiging kalaisipan po sa atin. Now, this present life clamors for us to be treated as if we are worthy of ultimate respect. Do not fall for it. We are here by grace. God gets the glory. Focus on the work of the kingdom. See God's field. See God's building. Now, what can I do

strife, fighting, or divisions. According to the book of 1 Corinthians, mga kapatid, is teachings about correcting corruption. Now, for our conclusions, mga kapatid, sa ating pong apat na tinalakay about you are gods. First point is division show worldliness and spiritual immaturity. And the second one is leaders are only servants of Christ, no? Not the founder, no? Or the established. Hindi po tayo mga tagapagtayo, kundi tayo po ay mga servant ng Diyos in worldly matters and spiritual matters. And the third, leaders are accountable for their work. And last, do not boast in yourself. Now, yan lamang po mga kapatid ang gusto ko pong italakay sa inyo. Naway, may napulot po tayo na aral sa book of 1 Corinthians chapter 3. And maybe next lessons, let's continue our series in the book of 1 Corinthians in chapter 4. And now, hanggang dito mo lang po na tayo mga kapatid. At hanggang sa muli. Maraming salamat at thank you for your listening for this program. Thank you for your time. And hopefully, ay may natutunan po tayo ng mga aral ng Diyos na sinulat ni Apostle Paul sa mga taga-Corinthians. And that's all. Thank you. So, let us pray for the closing prayer. O dakila naming Diyos na makapangyarihan sa lahat, mabagin, maawain, at mabuti sa lahat. You're good all the time. And all the time, God is good. Lord God, thank you very much for this wonderful moment, Lord God. Thank you for the knowledge and wisdom giving us. Thank you for the spiritual matters, Lord God. Thank you for the word of God. Thank you for giving us the knowledge and wisdom from heaven. We are done again the series lesson in chapter 3 in the book of 1 Corinthians. Lord God, thank you very much for your goodness to us, for the lessons also, Lord God. Thank you for the scriptures. We hope and pray, Lord God, that all lessons that we encountered for this moment, we apply it in our daily life, Lord God. Continue bless each one of us, spiritual matters and earthly matters, Lord God. Give us blessings and continue, Lord God, forgive us for all our trespasses that we committed against you. And all these things we pray in Jesus' name. Amen.

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0: Alright, Igniters, so welcome to our latest live class in this hour, Igniters. So we have Sister Lois from Bacolod City. And it's a great privilege to hear again, Igniters, so the latest, especially the latest here listening right now. So this lesson is for you, latest. And I hope everything's well to you. So greetings to you all, ladies, here on Ignite Radio Listening. So now, Igniters, as we go on with the lesson with Let's Live class, here we go, Igniters.
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2: 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It's time for us to have the Word of God as we study once again another topic today. But before anything else, let's start the day right with talking to our Father in Heaven. Most gracious and loving God, thank you so much for this day, for another day that once again you have granted this moment that we can study your word. That may this truth will always be within us, that you will always give us wisdom, understanding, and may able have the strength and eagerness to share your word to the ladies here in Ignite Radio. And may all of us will be more zealous in studying your word, that we can share it anytime, anywhere we are. Thank you for Ignite Radio once again for their humbleness and even for their enthusiastic feeling of having this ministry all over the world. Thank you for every brethren who are really giving their time, efforts, and even their financial support. Lord, please forgive us for the many sins we have committed against you, as we can also forgive those also who have committed against us. All this we pray in your Son's name, Jesus Christ, and our Savior. Amen. Once again, be back here in our Ladies Lift class. And today I'll be sharing another lesson for us to ponder and to meditate. And the title is Some Keys to Being a Successful Bible Class Teacher. We will be able, well, we can be a teacher in a ladies class, in a Sunday school, or even during the Vacation Bible School. Though last week we have just have our Vacation Bible School, and I taught all levels, you know. We have the three levels in our I think four. We have the preschool or the kindergarten, and we have the graders, and we have the teens, and we have also the adult ladies class, or these mothers or the guardians who attended also with their young kids. So I handled all of those in different times, you know. So it's was thankful to God for the energy, and was able to have my voice, you know. So at this time, being a teacher of the Bible, or being a Bible class teacher, we have to be ready all the time, you know. That's why sometimes we are commanded to read and study our Bibles daily. That's why our time must have, or we have to give must or ample time in reading and studying God's word. Not only by the time that you are asked to give a lesson or to teach, but then we have to be ready all the time, you know. It's true, if we are not ready, once we are asked and we are not ready, it's really an embarrassment also to us, you know. And of course, if we are not ready to teach a topic to our children, we cannot transfer the learning properly to the listeners. So that's why, as we can have that in Revelation chapter 1 verse 3, what does it say there? Blessed is he who reads and those who hear the words of this prophecy and keep those things which are written in it, for the time is near. So as a teacher, we have to read regularly. That's regularly. So taking also for another support verse in Psalm chapter 1. Let's try to check this one first before proceeding to our discussion of this topic that I would like to share. Psalms chapter 1 verse 2. Or let's try to read verses 1 to 3. Psalms chapter 1 verses 1 to 3. Blessed is the man who walks not in the counsel of the ungodly, nor stands in the path of sinners, nor sits in the seat of the scornful. But his delight is in the law of the Lord, and in his law he meditates day and night. He shall be like tree planted by that rivers of water that brings forth its fruit in its seasons, whose leaf also shall not wither, and whatever he does shall prosper. So in this verse 2, what does it say? Meditates day and night, and in his law. So in God's word, we have to meditate it day and night. So we have to read regularly, so that if we are asked, if we are requested to teach, we can transfer the word or the learning of the word of God to our hearers. Teaching God's word is a serious responsibility, you know. If we have to check this James chapter 3 verse 1, what does this one say here? My brethren, let not many of you become teachers, knowing that we shall receive a stricter judgment. So that's the thing. Let not many of you become teachers. That's why there are really talented teachers that you are really, they have the knack to teach. But each of us, as a lady of the house, or as being a wife, or maybe, yes, as a lady, we have to study God's words daily so that we can be ready. If you are a teacher of Bible students, whether they be toddlers or adults or teens or, you know, graders, as I was mentioned a while ago, we have the following dozen keys are some of those necessary if you are to be as successful as possible, you know. Let's take a look of this one, the first one here. Above all else, love the truth. Checking 2 Thessalonians chapter 2. Let's take a look on this passage, dear sisters in Christ, chapter 2 of 2 Thessalonians, verses 10 and then 13. Check it with your Bible, dear sisters, and with all unrighteous deception among those who perish, because they did not receive the love of the truth, that they might be saved. So we have to love the truth so that we can transfer the truth properly to the listeners, to the learners. And verse 13, but we are bound to give thanks to God always for you, brethren, beloved by the Lord, because God from the beginning chose you for salvation through sanctification by the Spirit and belief in the truth. So we have to love the truth and be grateful to that. Love it to the extent that you would never water it down in order to appease your students. Buy the truth and do not sell it, as we can read that in Proverbs 23:23. Back to this, buy the truth and do not sell it. Also wisdom and instruction and understanding. So, dear sisters in Christ, we have to love the truth, because loving the truth, as we can have that in John 8:32, shall set us free, and we are confident enough to teach once we know the truth. And secondly here, truly care about your students. Do you care your students? If they know you have their best interest and at heart, they will be more likely to give an ear to what you are saying. You know, the students or whoever listening to us when we teach the word of God, they can sense, you know, they can sense us if we really study the lesson. you know, because once we can transfer it directly and they can understand it, meaning they can evaluate in themselves that our teacher really knows her lessons. So, dear sisters in Christ, let's always be ready in teaching, meaning we care the truth, so we care our students, so that we can win their best interest once we are teaching the Word of God. It has been said that people don't care what you know until they know that you are. That's really the truth. Love for the truth and concern for your students will be at the foundation of each of the remaining points that we're going to. And of course, as a teacher, we have to be, the third one here in my list is be humble. You know, be humble. Recognize that you don't know it all, of course. And when you don't know the answer to a Bible question, be willing to acknowledge such. We are not perfect. Nobody is perfect except God. That's why we are commanded to study so that we may learn the things that our students might ask. So, still, be humble. And checking this humbleness about humility in Philippians. Philippians chapter 2, verses 3 to 4. Let nothing be done through selfish ambition or conceit, but in lowliness of mind, let each esteem others better than himself. And verse 4, let each of you look out not only for his own interest, but also for the interest of others. So that's always the wonderful thing. If we always rely on what the Bible is saying. And the fourth one here in my list is always remember that your main objective is for you and your students to learn God's word. Yes, there will be a time for personal stories and anecdotes. You know, sometimes when we are having our lesson discussed, sometimes we have personal experiences or actual experiences that we would like also to share. But then we have to be extra careful. We have to be extra careful as we are doing those things, you know. But they should never overshadow the learning of the Bible. That's why if we do not know much of our lesson, of our Bible lesson, sometimes we just overshadow it with stories which are not supposedly. Only the Bible is God inspired and will equip your students for every good trip. Let's try to check 2 Timothy chapter 2, chapter 3, verses 16 to 17. Dear sisters in Christ, let's try to read this chapter 2 Timothy chapter 3, verses 16 to 17. What does the passage say here? All scripture is given by inspiration of God and is profitable for doctrine, for reproof, for correction, for instruction in righteousness, that the man of God may be complete, thoroughly equipped for every good work. See, it's only the Bible has or is the authority because it's God-inspired. God's inspired and will equip our students. That's the song like the B-I-B-L-E. Yes, that's the book of for me. We sing that song and we ought to mean it. We have to be in reality. And the next here in my list is the number 5, be prepared. On rare occasion, a Christian will be asked at the last minute. That's always the case, to fill in and teach a class and thus find themselves not as prepared as they would like. But this should be the exception. Rightly dividing the word of truth demands a lot of study and work before class time. As we go back to that 2 Timothy chapter 2. Go back to 2 Timothy chapter 2 verse 15. It says here, be diligent to present yourself approved to God, a worker who does not need to be ashamed, rightly dividing the word of God. See? If you know a few days or weeks in advance that you will be teaching a class, there is no excuse for not being prepared. But then, as a soldier of Christ, as I said a while ago, we have to be always ready. And the next one here in my list is number 6. Be on time. Dear sisters, if you are teaching Sunday school classes, be on time or be there ahead. You know, we have always to be ready before our class starts. Sometimes we cannot deliver effectively the lessons that we would like to share to our children because we're late. Our students are already there. Our Sunday school class or students or the kids are already there. And even if you speak in a crowd like ladies class, you've been late. So this would not be like this, you know, dear sisters in Christ. Be on time. Class time is a valuable learning time and none of it needs to be wasted by either student or teacher. Impress upon your pupils the need to be to class on time. Yeah, we have always to encourage them. And then validate that lesson by setting the proper example, and that would be yourself or ourselves. Habitual late comers have a problem with pride, somehow thinking, though they refuse to even admit it to themselves, their sisters in Christ, that everyone else's time is not as important as theirs. So we have to put in mind, we have 24 hours and all of us has the same time. So let's always be on time in coming to our class. You may be a participant in a ladies class or you'll be the speaker. Be on time. And if you are handing a class, always think, this is for God's glory. So it must be given the best time that you can be. And the next here in my list, dear sisters in Christ, is number 7. Find ways for your students to apply their lessons to their lives. John the Baptist's hearers, after hearing a lesson about repentance, asked, what shall we do then? As we can check this Luke chapter 3, verse 10. Let's try to check this passage, dear sisters in Christ. As I said, as always, have your Bibles with you on hand so that you can check the verse also, you can follow. So I'm using my New King James versions. Chapter 3 of Luke, verse 10. The passage says, so the people asked him, saying, what shall we do then? Then he answered and said to them, he who has two tunics, let him give to him who has none, and he who has food, let him do likewise. So we have to ask. Try to bring your students to arrive at that same question with every lesson. Let's practice this, you know. After hearing a lesson about repentance, they asked. So we have to let our children also explore and allow them to ask. Provoke some question. You have to start it first, then let them do the questioning. And I have here also the next in my list is, as a teacher, Use visual aids. You can have charts, pictures, flannel boards, or transparencies, and many other things, you know. But then this time, most of us is using this projector, you know. It's really very visible for the kids. You can have all the colors if you want there, that they can also be attracted. You know, you can have the font that you like in a screen. So we have to be more innovative. We have to be more resourceful on how we can be more effective to our classes, whatever levels or whatever. Yes, you'll be teaching the preschool, the graders, the teens, or the high school group, and then of course the adult ones. We always have that here in our place, in our congregation where I belong. So let's always find the to be more effective to them. And you know, if we can be having those wonderful visual aids, so that you are talking, but then you have some visual aids also shown to them, that would be very effective. Let's try to have that Jeremiah 43, verse 8 and 10. The prophets often used visual aids, though of a different nature, for just as a purpose. Checking this Jeremiah chapter 43. Other sisters in Christ, the prophets, okay, Jeremiah 43 verses 8 and 10. Let's try to have this passage read, saying, then the word of the Lord came to Jeremiah in Tapanhes, saying, take large stones in your hand and hide them in the sight of the men of Judah, in the clay in the brick courtyard which is at the entrance to Pharaoh's house in Tapanhes. And verse 10, and say to them, thus says the Lord of hosts, the God of Israel, behold, I will send and bring Nebuchadnezzar, the king of Babylon, my servant, and will set his throne above the stones that I have hidden, and he will spread his royal pavilion over them. So that's really letting the students excited, you know, so that they will be really with you from the start till the end of the class. And another list, and of course they will have to say, don't use them, however, if their only purpose is to amaze and wow the students. But let them understand also, checking this Ezekiel. This Ezekiel also is one of the given verse here. Ezekiel chapter 4. Was that this Ezekiel chapter 4 verses? Okay, let's try to read this. Chapter 4 of Ezekiel, the sledge of Jerusalem portrayed. You also, son of man, take a clay tablet and lay it before you and portray it on it a city, Jerusalem. See, they have the clay. Lay siege against it. Build a siege wall against it and heap up a mound against it. Set cramps against it also and a place battering rams against it all around. Moreover, take for yourself an iron plate and set it as an iron wall between you and the city. Set your face against it, and it shall be besieged, and you shall lay siege against it. This will be a sign to the house of Israel. Lie also on your left side and lay the injury of the house of the Israel upon it. According to the number of the days that you lie on it, you shall bear the iniquity. For I have laid on you the years of their iniquity according to the number of the days, 390 days, so you shall bear the iniquity of the house of Israel. And when you have completed them, lie again on your right side, then you shall bear the iniquity of the house of Judah 40 days. I have laid on you a day for each year. Therefore you shall set your face toward the siege of Jerusalem, your arm shall be uncovered, and you shall prophesy against it. And surely I will constrain you so that you cannot turn from one side to another till you have ended the days of your seeds. Also take for yourself wheat, barley, beans, lentils, millet, and spelt. Put them into one vessel and make bread of them for yourself during the number of days that you lie on your side. 390 days you shall eat it, and your food which you eat shall be by weight 20 shekels a day. From time to time you shall eat. You shall eat it. See? During those times, they have many visual aids for them. So, but then do not, as I said, we have to let them understand through those visual aids and more effective to them, and they will become attentive. So that's always the thing. And my next list here is, keep in mind, that would be number 9. Keep in mind that you are there to teach your students, not just to fill time. You know, that's why they say people, oh, you're just killing time. So just fill in the or fill time. But then we have to remember we're there to teach our listeners, our students. Never have the mindset that you are doing them a favor just by your taking the class. Rather, look upon your teaching assignment as a responsibility to do your very best. Strive to be a worker who does not need to be ashamed, rightly dividing the word of truth, as we have read a while ago in 2 Timothy chapter 2, verse 15. And the number 10 here in my list, it says, get to know your students and challenge them to their limits. Don't let them ever become satisfied with where they are in their spiritual growth. Students too often have learning potential that remains untapped. Help them to grow in the grace and knowledge of our Lord and Savior Jesus Christ, as we can read that in 2 Peter chapter 3, verse 18. Let's try to read this, dear sisters in Christ. But grow in the grace and knowledge of our Lord and Savior Jesus Christ. To him be the glory, both now and forever. Amen. So that's the passage that we have read about get to know our students and challenge them to their limits. Students too often have learning potential that remains untapped. So we have to tap. We have to encourage them. And the next one here in my list is this number 11. Place before your students the following incentive for diligent Bible study. So it depends to you as a teacher if you have some incentives. But do not let them, these incentives, bribe. You know, we have to be extra careful also. Sometimes we bribe. And it's a sin, you know, bribery, it's a sin. So we have to let them understand, explain why you have incentives. To be pleasing to God and to grow in knowledge of His will, no other incentive is needed to stimulate learning. See? Again, may I repeat? Place before your students the following incentive for diligent Bible study. Meaning to say, we have the best incentive that we can is to please God. And while pleasing God, we have to grow in knowledge. Note, never offer carnal incentives. And, yes, remember this, never offer carnal, meaning like material, like lollipops or what, or anything that you can handy in your, that you can have in your hand handy. No, never offer carnal incentives and or rewards for class achievements. Offering a pizza party or a night of games might be the thing to do by the parent of a child for schoolwork completed. But it is not the thing to do by a teacher for Bible class participation, even if the teacher pays for the extracurricular activities himself. How would you such be any more right than for an individual out of his own pocket to entice people to come to services by giving 100 pesos or what, or $1,000 or whatever, or 500 pesos? No. Read the Gospel and the Book of Acts and see that Jesus and his disciples or his apostles never used anything but the doctrine of Christ to draw men to God. You know, dear sisters in Christ, this is always the case happening, really, you know. But then we are checking this John 6 chapter 40, as John chapter 6 verses 44 to 45. Let's try to check this passage, dear sisters in Christ. Chapter 6 of John, verses 44 to 45, says, "No one can come to me unless the Father who sent me draws him, and I will raise him up at the last day." Verse 45, "It is written in the prophets, and they shall all be taught by God. Therefore, everyone who has heard and learned from the Father comes to me." See, so we, the Bible is really very clear. So we have to be extra careful and always go back what the Bible is telling us to do. And the number 12 here in my list, that would be the last here. Last but not least, for every one of us, pray for God's help. Pray for God's help before starting a class, or before you, after receiving the topic, or every time you have to start a class, start with a prayer. Pray for God's help. Pray that the truth will fall on receptive hearts like the seed. Pray for clarity of mind and speech in the presentation of your lesson. And pray for boldness and confidence. Yes, that would be our prayers. That would be always our prayers, dear sisters in Christ. Checking this Ephesians chapter 6, verse 19. What does this passage is telling us? 6:19. It says here, "And for me, that utterance may be given to me, that I may open my mouth boldly to make known the mystery of the gospel." So, dear sisters in Christ, we have always to say, to share the truth. The truth from what the Bible is telling us. No twisting. So, we have always to be bold in presenting the word of truth to the listeners, to the people that we would like to be also in the Lord's church, to the children, that they will be the future builders of the church of Christ, you know. So we have to teach them the truth, the righteousness of God, as long as they already understand. They can listen and participate. Let them understand that they can carry the truth through their lives, being a child of God. I hope you learned something from our lessons this morning, or this time, dear sisters in Christ, about the things or some keys that we should know on being a Sunday school teacher, a ladies' class teacher, or a teens teacher. Those who are the levels that we need to know. So I hope we can have another lessons for next time. Thank you so much, dear sisters in Christ, here in Ignite Radio, for your listening ears, for your bearing with me. Dear Father in Heaven, thank you once again for your goodness, for your faithfulness to our borrowed lives, for providing our needs daily, for protecting us, and even for giving us good health wisdom and understanding to tackle things, that we can share the truth to everyone, to every lady who are listening here, and through them also they can share the word of truth wherever they are. Thank you for this Ladies Lift class ministry, that we can reach out people around the world, that the truth will be with them, that they can be also a part of your body as they will continue to know the truth. Thank you for Ignite Radio, for Brother Kirk and everyone here behind the scene who are really working hard, which only you, Lord, can see. But we can feel the goodness and the faithfulness of everyone. May your blessings be showered upon us. Thank you, dear sisters in Christ. And may we always be, the Lord will always bless each one of us. All this we pray in our Savior Jesus Christ. Amen. Till next time, dear sisters in Christ, have a good day, have a good night, and may you be blessed always. Till next time.
1: 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Don't forget, Igniters, to catch coming up with yours truly, Brother Lazar, in my program, The Revival. So, catch my Revival Bible study coming up in about 10 minutes from now, Igniters. So, stay tuned. And this is the song, Igniters, in this top of an hour, God Well Made a Way. So this is yours, Brother Lazar, is reporting live here from our Ignite remote studio. I will be right back, Igniters, right after 10 minutes.

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1: 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So it's a great time listening right now, Igniters, on God's Word, regardless wherever you are around the world listening here on Ignite Radio. So we are so blessed that to have you all here with us. So may God's blessings to all of you. So before that, Igniters, a big shout out to all around us here on Ignite Radio. First and foremost, our good friend brother Kirk is listening with us, and it's good to have you, brother Kirk. Good morning brother Kirk. So it's morning dear, and sorry right now, sorry busy, so Bretas, Colombia, no, sorry busy, I'm sorry, Church of Christ, our good friend brother Kirk. So in this evening, Igniters, we are going to take up in this lesson from the book of Hebrews chapter 7 to verse 19, Igniters. Hebrews chapter 7 verse 19. Sorry, if you have a Bible with you, just open into Hebrews chapter 7 verse 19. So before that, let us pray. Father in heaven, we are so thank you for this time that you have given us to listen and study in your words. Bless everyone, the listeners, that those words that we are taken or that we have heard, it needs reflections into our lives, O Lord. Thank you for your words that always guide us. With the Holy Spirit, all guide us into study in your words. Give us knowledge and wisdom as we go now to take up and learn from your words. Forgive us, Lord, of our sin that we have done this day. Thank you for your son, Jesus. In Jesus' name, we pray. Amen. So, welcome to our Revival Bible Study, Igniters. It's taken from Hebrews chapter 7, verse 19. So, in this lesson, Igniters, we know that Jesus brings a better hope of us, Igniters. He is bringing

0: Jesus brought a better hope to us sinners. Now remember, we are sinners. We are in dark, before, and we are bringing into marvelous light through our Lord Jesus Christ. So that's why Igniters, just dig in this lesson as we go on to study from the Hebrews chapter 7 verse 19. For the law made nothing perfect, but the bringing in of a better hope than by the which we draw nigh to God. So it's very clear, Igniters. If you go back in the Old Testament, there was a problem there in the Old Testament law. And in the New Testament, it's very clear. Jesus brings a better hope. No, so now let's first off start by defining what hope is, because I think we use an incorrect definition of hope instead of the way in the Bible use the word hope. No, we think more along in the line of a wish or something that we want to happen, but we don't have the proof of the evidence to back up that particular desire. No, with it's something that we want. No, that's how we use hope today in this lesson. So you I asked someone that if they are saved, and they might say, well, I hope I'm going to heaven. Okay, I asked someone, people around us, and asking this question, if they're really saved, and they might say, well, I hope I'm going to heaven. I hope I'm going to heaven. No? So they're not saying, I hope I'm going to heaven, because they fully expect to go to heaven. Now there's doubt in their minds when they say, I hope this or that. No, when we use the word hope, no, Igniters, there is a doubt. No, there's a doubt in their minds when the inspired writer of the word hope. No, when the Holy Spirit authored these individuals to write the word hope, there was no doubt. There was no doubt in their mind that the definition of the word hope is a confident expectation. No, there's a reality, the Igniters, that's been spoken of. There's a reality that's desired, and we can hope. No, we can confidently expect whatever that particular topic is. And that's it's gonna happen. That's the Bible hope. No, it's not technically wrong for something to answer the questions. I hope I'm going to heaven. Now, if we're using the Bible terms or in the Bible definitions, that would be a very excellent thing to say. I hope I'm going to heaven. Now, I have a confident expectation that I'm going to heaven. But that's not how we use the word. No, we use the word and we say, I hope. No, as if there might be some chance that I'm not. No, and I'm just gonna be happy to squeak through at the very end when the gates are being closed, no, if you will. So that's not hope. No, hope is confident expectation. So now, Igniters, let's read Hebrews chapter 7 in verse 19 again. The Hebrews writer says, "For the law made nothing perfect, but the bringing in of a better hope than." So here, so in this text, Igniters, the writer of Hebrews, is telling us that there was a hope that was tied to the Old Testament, and according to this particular verse. So it's inferior to the hope that is brought by our Lord Jesus himself. There's a better hope that is brought by Jesus, Igniters. So a better hope is anchored, is the anchor of the soul, Igniters. Hebrews chapter 6, verse 18 to verse 19. Let us read. If you have a Bible with you, read it, Igniters. Hebrews chapter 6, verse 18 to verse 19. So that by two unchangeable things in which it is impossible for God to lie, we who have fled for refuge might have strong encouragement to hold fast to the hope set before us. Verse 19, we have this as a sure and steadfast anchor of the soul, a hope that enters into the inner place behind the curtain. So now, it's very clear, Igniters, that how does that happen and how is it that one man brings a bitter hope. So now, in the King James Version or translators help you understand the flow from verse 18 to verse 19, and they supplied you the word hope, which hope is anchored or anchor of the soul. But just read it straight through without any dividing of the verses here, and the Hebrews writer said that they are going to lay hold upon the hope, and that is set before them, which we have as an anchor of the soul. Now, what's good is an anchor. Maybe not much if you are on dry land. An anchor on dry ground, Igniters, does not really do a whole lot for you. It's just gonna set there. It's not gonna be able to reach its greatest potential or fulfill its purpose. But if you are out in the water, don't you really want to have an anchor on that boat? If you are wanting to stop and maybe hang out for a little bit, if you are not wanting to drift into the same of this someplace where you don't belong, what do you do? You get to where you're going. You get your fishing boat out there. What do you do? You drop an anchor. You throw something heavy over the side, right? It is gonna be attached to your boat some way. That way, it keeps you in a particular area that you cannot drift too far as to become endangered by something. So now, hope is an anchor to our soul. It's ought to be considered that way, and something that it's going to keep us firmly in the place that we're supposed to be in the end. That is a right relationship with God in this context. That's called hope. Now, if our confident expectation is to reach heaven, and hopefully it is, and we have boundaries on either side of where we exist. Oh, they are called extreme. We should stay away from both of them. And by the way, and the properly trimmed anchor will allow us to do this. Now, we'll float around in the waters of safety. If you will, without ever reaching the extreme, either to the left or the extreme to the right. And our expectation is heaven. The hope that is talked about 5 times in the book of Hebrews, it always reference to heaven. No? It's 54 times the word hope. No? 54 times the word hope is used in the New Testament. And only one of those times, at least by the King James translators, as it's translated in any of the 4 Gospels, in the book of Luke, it records the word hope 1 time. And we don't really start seeing the word hope until you get to the book of Acts. And then, from the book of Acts, all the way through the rest of the New Testament. You know, over and over and over again, you read about hope. So that's why Apostle Paul uses the word hope, and the most in the book, it is the most in the book of Romans, but 5 times in the book of Hebrews, the word hope is used. Now, consider Jesus as an apostle, a high priest. It records in Hebrews chapter 6, verse 18 to verse 19. No? So, and Hebrews chapter 3, verse 1. No? As I read earlier, in chapter 6, verse 18 to verse 19. No? Jesus is as an apostle and high priest. No? In Hebrews chapter 3, verse 1. It says also here, therefore, holy brothers, you who share in heavenly calling, consider Jesus the apostle and high priest of our confession. Now, it's significant because admonition there from the Hebrews writer is for them to consider. Have you noticed have you noticed this chapter? 3 verse 1. No, it says, wherefore, holy brethren, partakers of the heavenly calling, consider the apostle and high priest of our profession, the same word, Jesus Christ. No, we need to consider these individual igniters. No, Jesus as an apostle for us, and he is a messenger that is sent with a message, and that's all the word apostle means, igniters. Someone who's designated to go to and speak in particular, that exactly what Jesus did. He spoke a message. He's our apostle, and we don't think of Jesus as an apostle. Why? Because he had apostles, okay? But Jesus is called an apostle by the inspired writer because he had amazements. He also called the high priest dear, which is significant for us to consider, and we're gonna have to talk about the high priest or high priesthood of Jesus if we're gonna understand what this bitter hope is and why is that Jesus there's a bitter hope that the Old Testament law does not have. So why, igniters, there is the problem with the law, with the old law? We see in Hebrews, and we see in in Hebrews chapter 7 verse 9, for the law made nothing perfect, but on the other hand, a better hope is introduced through which we draw near to God. No? So it's very clear that there's a problem with the old law. So what the problem? No? The problem is those that live under the Old Testament law, igniters. No, it's offered sacrifices under the Old Testament law. No, never had the ability to be considered a perfect in the eyes of God. So now, that doesn't mean that they could not be considered sinless or without sin in their lives. That's not what the New Testament does for us either. It does not make us perfect to the point that we cannot sin. No, there's only one. And we talk about it over and over. No, there's only one who lived totally sinless, neither in thought and in action, in the word ever, and that was Jesus Christ, igniters. So the idea of perfect in Hebrews chapter 7 and verse 9-10 is that idea most often talk about, referred to by scriptures, the idea of being complete and fulfilled, mature. Oh, there was something that was lacking in the Old Testament law. And those that live and died and practice in the Old Testament sacrifices never got to the point of being complete. No, they never got to the point of being fully mature, igniters, brothers and sisters. They were never considered perfect in the eyes of God. So in the Old Testament law, it could not do that. All the thousands of sacrifices that were made on behalf of the people could not remove those sins. No, they didn't have the power to. No, all it did, as you recall reading from the Old Testament book, about the sacrifice and the Day of Atonement, and what we're gonna read concerning this Day of Atonement in the New Testament, the guiders. No? They would offer sacrifices for sins, and it would appease God. No? It would roll them over for a year. No? That way he did not hold it against them, but they were not made perfect in the eyes of God. So their sin would be forgotten by God, because God remembered their sins every year. No, that's why the continually igniters had to offer atonement sacrifices. So the law did not make anything perfect and did not make anyone perfect, even though they follow the law. Even though they offered the sacrifices of God had instructed them to do. No, they were held. It was accounted unto them as righteousness. Why? Because God not looking at them. No? According to Acts chapter 17 verse 13. No, was overlooking, literally looking over the top of all of their sins, all of their sacrifices, to one point in time. No, that was Jesus, igniters, on the cross. And he overlooked their sin. No, we talk about overlooking. Sometimes, as the way that we talk about overlooking, and we're just not gonna count that as sin. No, God does not do that. There was no time
1: where we could violate the command of God, there was no time when they could violate the command of God when God did not notice and God. Well, I'm gonna let that side. No, no, no. God overlooked igniters. He looked over the top of their sin. He looked over the top of every single animal sacrifice. Every single day of atonement. And the only thing God saw was the cross of His Son. And it was only when Jesus died upon the cross that all of the sins of all those people from those thousands of years before Jesus lived carnally in this world were actually forgiven and forgotten, never to be remembered by God again. Now you're talking about individuals like Abraham, like Isaac and Jacob, no, and Moses and Joseph. That's great individuals of the in the Old Testament. They lived and died hoping. No? So biblically speaking, that God would fulfill His promise that He'd made to them. And when Jesus died, igniters, no? When Jesus died of their sins, were completely wiped away. And God did not recognize them anymore. Because Jesus fulfills and removed the old law. No, but how is it that Jesus brings a better hope? Jesus brought a better hope, igniters, by fulfilling the old Testament law and moving it out of the way. Huh? In the book of Hebrews chapter 8 verse 6 to verse 13, it says here, but as it is, Christ has obtained a ministry that is as much more excellent than the old as the covenant. He mediates is bitter, since it is enacted on bitter promises. For if that first covenant had been faultless, there would have been no occasions. Okay, just wait. Yes, I repeat. Okay. There would have been no occasions to look for a second, for He finds fault with them when He says, "Behold, the days are coming, declares the Lord, when I will establish a new covenant with the house of Israel and with the house of Judah." Verse 9, not like the covenant that I made with their fathers on the day when I looked them, when I took them by the hand to bring them out of the land of Egypt. For they did not continue in my covenant, and so I showed no concern for them, declares the Lord. Verse 10, for this is the covenant that I will make with the house of Israel after those days, declares the Lord. I will put my laws into their minds and write them on their hearts, and I will be their God, and they shall be my people. Verse 11, and they shall not teach each one his neighbor and each one his brother, saying, know the Lord. For they shall all know me, from the last of them to the greatest. Verse 12, for I will be merciful toward their iniquities, and I will remember their sins no more. In speaking of a new covenant, He makes the first one obsolete, and what is becoming obsolete and growing old is ready to vanish away. So that's why, dieters, no? Jesus brings a better hope because He is able to fulfill the Old Testament law. In a new covenant that makes the old one obsolete, it was never intended for the Old Testament, the old law igniters to be an eternal law. No, it was always temporal. No, initial. It was never going to be one that was going to be subjected upon all of the nation or force upon all nations to follow. No. No, not ever was that the plan of God igniters. It was very specific and very limited. Its scope to bring about the Messiah, to bring about the Savior of the world, to bring about to this new covenant. And so that's why igniters, Jesus is able to fulfill the Old Testament with all of its regulations, with all of its guidelines, with all of its obligations, igniters. And he does so perfectly, thereby qualifying himself to be the sacrifice that removes it out of the way. So Colossians chapter 2 verse 14. Okay. Colossians chapter 2 verse 14, it says here, by canceling the record of death that stood against us with its legal demands, this he set aside, nailing it to the cross. No? So some have incorrectly decided what that means in the Old Testament laws and regulations. So the sacrifice and the clerical side of the Old Testament law was all put away, igniters, and nailed it to the cross. No? And that we are still accountable to the Ten Commandments. That's not what Colossians chapter 2 and verse 14 says. You know, its very aspect of the Old Testament law has been fulfilled and done away with. And we know that because there is a new law or a new covenant, a new testament that is in place. No? So remember, igniters, that Jesus became the final sacrifice for sin. Now, this allowed him to fulfill the prophecies of the Old Testament, and then to move it out of the way, and making room for a new. Well, Hebrews chapter 10, verse 9 to verse 13. Then he added, "Behold, I have come to do your will." He does away with the first in order to establish the second. In verse 10, and by that will we have been sanctified through the offering of the body of Jesus Christ once for all. And in verse 11, it says, and every priest stands daily in his service, offering repeatedly the same sacrifices, which can never take away sins. Verse 12, but when Christ had offered for all time a single sacrifice for sin, he sat down at the right hand of God, waiting from that time until his enemy should be made a footstool for his feet. No? So Jesus did ignite something in one event that thousands of years of Old Testament sacrifices, and one high priest after another high priest that came from a lineage of Aaron, which was a requirement of the Old Testament law, and hundreds of thousands of days of atonement could not do. No? And millions upon millions of animal sacrifices did not have the power of one man who willingly went to the cross one time, and it will last forever, igniters, brothers and sisters. So the New Testament, the Hebrews writers said
0: He offered himself, no, as a sacrifice for sin. No, one time and forever. And so it is that he is able to fulfill the law. So now, igniters, it's very clear the fulfilling of the law means that they're gonna have to be a change in the prison. No? Because if the law was done away with, it's important that the priesthood also then had to change, no? Which is now where Jesus is able to become a high priest. So the old law was put away, making room for the second, and that is the new law established, which was the power to sanctify igniters. And the former priest made daily sacrifices without satisfaction, and Jesus offered himself once, no, a sacrifice that would last forever, igniters. Hebrews chapter 5 verse 9. Since therefore we have now been justified by his blood, much more shall we be saved by him from the wrath of God. No? In Hebrews chapter 9 verse 28 to verse 27, so Christ, having been offered once to bear the sins of many, will appear a second time, not to deal with sin, but to save those who are eagerly waiting for him. Now in verse 27, and just as it is appointed for man to die once, and after that, igniters, comes judgment. Now we talk about in Hebrews chapter 9 verse 27, that is accounted unto man once to die, no, but after this, judgment. So we apply it into ourselves, igniters, brothers and sisters, and we talk about how important it is for us to get our lives right with God, because there's a time that appointed for all of us to die, and we don't get any more chances after that. No? And after that comes a judgment. Those are all true things there. There's nothing incorrect in making that statement. No? But there's the interesting thing. If we have not actually looked at in its context, he's talking about sacrifices for sins. I'm talking about there's not gonna be any more sacrifices. It is appointed unto men once to die. That's a reference to Jesus dying on the cross. And after this, the judgment. So those who are seeking after him, that's you and I, those that are coming to him, that's you and I, are going to see him. Once again, in his second coming, igniters, not to remove sin. No, he did that the first time. No? When Jesus comes back, he's not coming back and offering the forgiveness of sin. No? He's bringing salvation to those that are looking for him. So salvation to those as it says here in verse 28, those that look for him, those that have done his will, those that have followed through with the New Testament plan of salvation, igniters, and those that have lived their lives fully expecting the promises of God to be fulfilled. No? Saints are forgiven and added to the kingdom, taken care of through the grace and mercy of our Lord and Savior, providentially cared for by Jesus in our lifetimes. The sins forgotten, and heaven is our eternal home, igniters.
1: And that's what awaiting when Jesus returns. It's not going to be to forgive us of our sins. That's why He came the first time. Jesus brings a better hope, Igniters, for you, because He is the final sacrifice. We don't have to find another sacrifice. We don't have to find out another sacrifice, Igniters, because we don't have to question whether or not He was a good enough sacrifice. No, He's a perfect sacrifice. He's the only one that's coming. He is the only sacrifice that they're going to be, Igniters. So remember, Igniters, brothers and sisters, Jesus brings a better hope as a high priest after the order of Melchizedek, Igniters. No, Jesus is also bringing the better hope because He changed the law. Jesus changed the law to be our legal high priest. So Hebrews chapter 7 verse 12 to verse 13, for when there is a change in the priesthood, there is necessarily a change in the law as well. Verse 13, for the one whom those things are spoken belong to another tribe from which no one has ever served at the altar. So it talks about this idea, Igniters, concerning the tribe of Judah, which is the tribe that Jesus came from. So there was nothing in the Old Testament law that ever said anything about anyone from Judah ever offering a sacrifice as a priest, no? So didn't happen it. No, didn't happen. It would been inappropriate for Jesus to assume the role of high priest while the Old Testament law was still in effect. No? Because there was a tribe already dedicated for that particular purpose. So there was a group of people that was specifically chosen by God, no, to offer sacrifices. No? There was particular family that was decided to be the high priest. And it was a direct descendant from the family of Aaron, oh, the brother of Moses, that they were the only ones qualified to be high priest under the old law. So today, Igniters, Jesus is our high priest. Now we have already looked at that high priest. No, it is used a number of times, at least 7 times in the book of Hebrews, no, it in reference to Jesus. No? So which by the way, no, Hebrews is the only New Testament book that refers to Jesus as our high priest. No, we would not know that Jesus is our high priest except for the book of Hebrews. So the law had to change, Igniters, for the law to change. And the law had to fulfill for the law to be fulfilled. Remember, Jesus had to die, for Jesus had to die and fulfill the law. He had to live perfectly according to the law. Now, all of those things happened. And therefore, Jesus put the old law away, and He fulfilled it, and He set it to the side. So what is the concept? He just laid it right over her. We're not gonna use that anymore. We have something better. And what kind of a law is better? A one that is going to last forever, Igniters. The one that is going to apply to all people. No, it is an open invitation to anyone here, regardless of wherever you are, or nationality you are, regardless of race, regardless of economic status, regardless of difference in life, it applies to all. It will stand forever. as long as it's the big. No, if Jesus is high priest, which is never gonna change, as long as Jesus is our high priest, in the law that we currently live under the New Testament is going to be forced, no? To be enforced. And it's one that we can trust and we can have faith in and we can follow because he is the one that brought it in us. No? So the book of the Psalms, it says, the Lord has sworn and will not repent. Thou art a priest forever after the order of Melchizedek. No, there are those in our religious world today that have at least they say they have more than one priesthood in effect, no? At the same time. Those in the Mormon persuasion igniters. No? So you're not gonna find anything about in the New Testament. No, Jesus was called to be a priest after the order of Melchizedek. No, that praise is found no less than 5 times. And actually is found 6 times in the book of Hebrews. No? The order of Melchizedek in Hebrews. And parts of this verse, Psalm 110 and verse 4, is found in 6 times in the book of Hebrews. No, we read that in Hebrews chapter 4, verse 6 and to verse 10. And verse 10. Hebrews chapter 6 verse 20, Hebrews chapter 7 verse 11, verse 17, verse 21. Huh? No, we say that Jesus is a high priest. Jesus is made a priest after the order of Melchizedek. Huh? So the promises of God was fulfilled in Jesus. Have you noticed it says there's that I will swear with an oath and he will not repent. He will not turn from the promise. No, that's God, the Father in the promise that Jesus is going to be our high priest. He was just waiting for the right time. So the better hope igniters made perfect through our Lord Jesus Christ. And this is what is a bitter hope. We will get through this very quickly as our time is about it's running, igniters, going out. So what is the bitter hope to you, igniters? So we as New Testament Christians are made perfect completely and keep from the punishment of sin as the idea of made perfect. No, we have completely kept from the punishment of sins by Jesus, our high priest, and who sits in the right hand of God. So, it's very clear, igniters, that Jesus is there now, in the right hand of God. He is our mediator, and part that mediation that he does on our behalf. Was giving. Oh, do you realize that giving on the New Testament is the part of the mediation between God, the Father, and Jesus for our behalf? And we should view the New Testament as a blessing from God because it was given for the purpose of our salvation. Huh? 2 Timothy chapter 3, verse 16 to verse 17. All scripture is breathed out by God and profitable for teaching, for reproof, for corrections, and for training in righteousness, that the man of God may be complete, equipped for every good work. No? So in the New Testament, being inspired, and it's very mind of God, and that is true, igniters. And that's this reason for existence. But it's part of the mediation between God and our mediator, which is Jesus. So, we have no more time, igniters. Remember that Jesus Christ mediates the new covenant, as we've already proven through Hebrews chapter 8 and other passages. Therefore, redemption and justification before God are obtained only through the new covenant igniters. No, you cannot go outside the word of God and hope. No, biblically speaking, to find salvation, because it's not there. There's no other book that was mediated by Jesus himself that was meant for you, and it was meant for me, and that's going to stand the test of time until Jesus returns. So my question is, are you a member of the body of Christ now or today? Or maybe your hope has not been confidently placed in Jesus. No?
0: So a big shout out to our New England brothers, no, who handling Ignite New England programming. Our good friend, Brother Higgins. Huh? So, as Brother Higgins, special greetings. Yes, greetings to you, Brother Higgins. So, don't forget to catch Brother Higgins Igniters as part as host of Ignite New England programming coming up in about 4 minutes. So, my question is, are you a member of the body of Christ, Igniters? No? So, your hope has stumbled, Igniters. No? Your expectation of heaven as your reward when this life is over is not what it was when you first become a child of God. No? Are you ready to have that secured today? So, there's assurance, Igniters, for us to have in trusting Jesus. There's assurance, Igniters, that we can have today that heaven will be our eternal reward then we leave this in when we leave this world. So do you have that confidence? Maybe you are one who's outside of the body of Christ. Where are you going to be when your life ends in this world? Now, will you be with Jesus and the angels carried into Abraham's bosom? Or will you be with the rich man who woke up in torment, who had no hope, Igniters? Are you going to be one who's outside the family of God? So when he comes back to bring salvation to those that follow him, So can we help to you, Igniters? Having heard or read this message, are you willing to believe it? Repent of your sins. Confess your faith in Jesus as your Savior today. And submit to watery grave. And that's baptism, Igniters, where your sins are washed away to by the blood of Jesus through the power of an almighty God. Now, if we can help you in this way, Igniters, we would encourage you to contact us here on Ignite Cebu. Our Ignite Radio broadcast. No? We are happy. We are happy to assess you about your concerns. So, may God bless you as you continue in this walk, Igniters. No? On setting to our Lord Jesus Christ. Remember that we have a better hope. And that's we only found through Jesus Christ alone. So this yours, Brother Lazar, will say, revive us again, Igniters. So don't forget to catch coming up, Igniters, our good friend Brother Higgins. Ignite New England programming coming up next. So one quick commercial from Ignite, COC, this is the invitation from the brethren in COC, sorry.

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6: Alright, Igniters, that's our the invitation from the Surrey Church of Christ. So, as we know, Igniters, our time, local time, is 9 p.m. here. So, as we go on to transfer the signal, right now, Igniters, you may now stand by and refresh your browser as we go on to transfer the signal over to Ignite New England, where Brother Higgins, the one handling on Ignite New England programming. A big shout out to our good friend, Brother Albert, from Lawrence. So it's good to have you, Brother Albert. Have a good day. So right now, Igniters, stand by and refresh your browser. So, Brother Higgins, take off the signal. So now, Brother Higgins, working now, I'm taking a signal. So have a blessed day to all of you Igniters. Have a blessed time listening God's word here on Ignite Radio.

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Thank you, Brother Sebu, for such a wonderful job. And thank you, my fellow igniters. This is Brother Higgins coming up at the top of the hour. I am so glad I am here with you.

Good morning, good evening, or good afternoon, my fellow igniters. And once again, thank you for taking the time to listen to this Bible lesson today. Wherever you are, I hope that, you know, you had a wonderful night if you just wake up. And if you just begin your day, may your day be a day of blessings. And I hope that, you know, you are doing fine with your family, and I hope that you're also safe wherever you are. Once again, this is Brother Higgins from New England Ignite Radio, and thank you once again for taking the time to listen to this Bible study. May our God in heaven, our Heavenly Father, you know, continue to bless you and your family. And then may God continue to use us as a vessel to share the good news so we can make more disciples for Christ and draw more people to Christ. Because this is what Jesus commanded us to do during the Great Commission when he says, go to all nations and make disciples for Christ. Heavenly Father, thank you again for giving us this opportunity. And thank you again. Open our heart and our mind, and then allow this Bible study to draw us closer to you. We pray you in the name of your mighty Son, Jesus Christ. Amen. My fellow igniters, this is Brother Higgins from Middlesex Church of Christ. And we're here today to talk about the plan of salvation and the New Testament church, which is the Church of Christ. On the day of the Pentecost, when the church was established in the book of Acts chapter 2, the Bible tells us that 3,000 people following God's plan of salvation on Pentecost. And you remember Peter on his sermon about the resurrected Jesus saying, God had made that same Jesus whom you have crucified, both Lord and Christ. The book of Acts chapter 2 verse 36. And people who were gathered together to listen to the apostles that day, the words, you know, who were coming from Peter's mouth, you know, struck them hardly. And they asked Peter, what shall we do? Peter answered, repent and be baptized, every one of you, in the name of Jesus Christ for the remission of your sins. And you shall receive the gift of the Holy Spirit. Acts chapter 2 verse 38. And at the end of that chapter, as you can read it yourself in the book of Acts chapter 2, 3,000 persons have been baptized. This account shows that salvation is not a strange experience, which just takes people over without any will of their own. These people had strong feeling about the change, but the process was basically a decision-making one. Their personal decision was a matter of accepting evidence and obeying God's commandment. They knew what they did was right because they did what God told them to do, not just because they felt they were right. Salvation is about a feeling. It's not about what you feel. It's about God's calling. It's about conviction and determination to change your life and then turn your heart to Jesus. It's not any form of formalism, but you have, you know, must hear the gospel. As the Apostle Paul said, faith comes by hearing, and hearing comes from the word of God. And Romans chapter 10, verse 17. So
And the New Testament church, people were added to the church. Churches of Christ do not speak of membership in terms of a formula which must be followed for approval. Acceptance in the church. The New Testament gives certain steps which are to be taken to become a Christian. When a person takes this step and becomes a Christian, he or she, in the same action, becomes a member of the church. No further steps are required to qualify for church membership. Church of Christ do not speak of membership in terms of a formula which must be followed for approval, acceptance, and to the church. I don't know why today is such a big deal for people to understand the word of God, but I understand also, you know what I mean, is the devil plan to create confusion and draw people further away from Christ. This is the reason we need to continue to pray, because not everybody understands the Bible. That's why you must hear the gospel. And the Apostle Paul said in the book of Romans, how can you hear if no one, you know, is preaching? Because faith comes by hearing, and hearing comes from the word of God. So my fellow igniters, my fellow brothers and sisters, you know, there is no really a formula which must be followed for approval, acceptance in the Church of Christ. You know, so today, I don't understand how, you know, and the Protestant, you know, denominational churches, they call someone believers without baptism, and they call one who baptized, you know, members. How could you be a believer and you do not baptize? You know, because the Bible said clearly and defines clearly how can someone become a member of the Church of Christ. And it's not complicated. And it's not complicated. It might be, it may not be an easy decision for someone to take, and I don't blame anyone who want to think hardly before they take that decision. But I have to admit that, you know, you have to be careful, because you don't know when Jesus Christ will come. And then let alone you don't know when Jesus Christ will come, his second coming, but you don't know also when you will die. Because no one knows when they will die. No one knows when Jesus Christ will come. Those are the two dates and time nobody have control over. The day that you die, you have to die, and the day Jesus Christ will make his appearance in this world. On the first day of the church existence, as noted above, those who repented and were baptized were saved. Repented and baptized were saved. From that day forward, all who were saved were added to the church. The book of Acts chapter 2 verse 47. According to this verse, it was God who did the adding. Therefore, in seeking to follow this pattern, we now devote people into the church, nor force them through a required series of studies. We have no right to demand anything beyond the obedience, submission to the Savior. No one can call, you know, tell you that, you know, you need to come to a series of Bible study in order to become a Christian.
You need to come to a series of Bible study and then listen, you know what I mean, and before you can be baptized. That's not what the scripture, you know, teach us. That's not what the word of God teaching us. That's not what the doctrine, the teaching of Christ, you know, teaching us. You know, it's not, you know, something that we can force upon people or tell people to come to a series of Bible study in order for you to become Christian. You becoming a Christian when you accept Jesus Christ as your Savior, Lord and Savior, and when you get baptized. It's not through Bible series or Bible studies. That's not what the scriptures, you know, is telling us. So we have no right to demand anything beyond the obedient submission to the Savior. There is no, you know, pattern for you to follow, but not a vote people into the Church of Christ. The way you added to the, you can be added to the church is not a group of people decide, oh, I think you are, you behaving well, you've been having a good outstanding, and I think you should be a member of that church. It's not like that. It's not up to human being to set up the standard how people should be added to the church. It's up to God, and God already established, you know, its discipline. His discipline, how the church need to be governed, and how, you know, people should be added to the church. If you set your own standard, you know what I mean, you're doing your own business. You're conducting your own business. You're not doing the business of God. You cannot vote people into the church. You cannot drag people into the church. You cannot force people into the church. You cannot, you know, conduct, you know, a series of Bible study and then say you're ready to be a Christian. People need to hear the word of God. They need to listen and have faith in the word of God. They need to confess Jesus Christ is the Lord and Savior, our Lord and Savior. He's the Lord and Savior. In order to become a Christian, they need to baptize and then be added to the church. So the New Testament church, you know, teaches us, you know, how people could be added to the church. It's not no way of form, you know, by human, you know, standard. So salvation is by grace and grace only. Because of our sins, it's not possible for us to achieve salvation on our own. Ephesians chapter 2, verse 8 to 9. For by grace you are saved through faith, and that not of yourself, it is the gift of God, not of works, let any man should boast. It's simple. We save by grace. Ephesians chapter 2, verse 8 to 9. Lest any man should boast. For by grace you are saved through faith, and that not of yourself. It is the gift of God, not of works. So no one can claim, you know what I mean, or I did my fair share. I paid my due. This is why I'm saved. No. Salvation is come by grace. Not by any means, not by any works that you've done. So no one should boast themselves about, you know, salvation, because Jesus saved us when he died on the cross. God, you know, saved us when he sent his begotten son to die on the cross for the salvation of humanity. And whoever obeyed the word of God and repent and confess Jesus Christ is the Son of God, the Apostle Paul said, you should be baptized and receive the gift of the Holy Spirit. Acts chapter 2, verse 38. Salvation also comes through faith. We are saved by grace through faith. Grace is God's part. Faith is our part. It is very important to realize that the only kind of faith God recognizes is an active faith which involves obedience to his commandment.
We never earn salvation. It is a God gift. Yet we cannot receive salvation without meeting the condition upon which the gift is promised. So you save by grace through faith. Grace, that means Jesus Christ, you know, crucified himself on the cross for us. And then because of that grace, no one should boast, because we are saved by that grace. But my friend, you need to have faith in the Lord to be saved. So if grace came from Jesus, faith must become from us. We need to believe in what we hear. We need to confess. We need to repent. Salvation also come, you know, the condition of salvation is clear and set, you know, by the Bible. And the condition of the salvation are taught also in the New Testament church. If you go to the book of Romans chapter 10 verse 17, it said, one must hear the gospel. That's the first thing. You must hear the gospel. For faith come by hearing, and hearing by the word of God. That's the first thing. In order for you to be saved, you must hear the gospel. In the book of Acts chapter 8, you know, Luke, you know, talk about, you know, the conversation Philip had with the eunuch, the Ethiopian. And then when Philip, you know, got in the chariot, and Philip asked him, do you understand what you're reading? He said, how could I understand if no one explained it to me? Again, this is an example to show you that, you know, it's not because you have a PhD or a master degree you think you can interpret the Bible, because the Holy Spirit has to reveal it to you. God has to reveal it to you. The Holy Spirit has to reveal it to you. Even the disciple, when they were with Jesus, there were many things that, you know, they had a tough time to understand, because they could not comprehend what Jesus was telling them. But after the day of the Pentecost, when the Holy Ghost came upon them, Jesus, before he ascended to heaven, he said, you know, he will tell you everything that you needed to know. He meant the Holy Ghost, the Holy Spirit. And then, of course, 10 days after Jesus ascended to heaven, you know, the Holy Ghost came upon them and revealed to them everything that they need to know. So having a master degree or a PhD, you know, spending a lot of time in college, university, that doesn't mean that you can interpret the Bible and know the word of God. So the Ethiopian said, you know, to Philip, how could I understand if no one explained it to me? He wasn't, you know, a stupid man. He was a very educated person. But he was reading a passage of Isaiah, but he did not understand. And while Philip, you know, got in the chariot and then talking to him, and then Philip said, you know, his water was stopping me from being baptized. Philip said, if you believe Jesus Christ is the Son of God, you know, this is possible. And both of them went into the water, and Philip baptized him. But what transpired before the baptism, he heard the gospel from Philip. He confessed Jesus Christ is the Son of God. Now he understood. He put faith in what he heard, and then he decided to baptize. So grace came from God, but faith must come from you, my fellow brothers and sisters. You must hear the gospel, Romans chapter 10, verse 17. You must believe, for without faith, it is impossible to please God. Hebrews chapter 11, verse 6. So first, you must hear the gospel, Romans chapter 10, verse 17. Second, you must believe, have faith, because without faith, it's impossible to please him. Third, you must repent of past sins for God's commandment, all men everywhere to repent. Acts chapter 17, verse 30. Fourth, one must confess Jesus as Lord, for he saved whosoever therefore shall confess me before men, him will I confess also before my Father, which is in heaven. Matthew chapter 10, verse 32.
And then once you hear the gospel, you have faith in God, you repent from your past sins, you confess Jesus Christ as Lord, you're ready to get baptized, my friend. Acts chapter 2, verse 38. When one must baptize for the remission of sins, for Peter said, repent and be baptized, every one of you, in the name of Jesus Christ for the remission of your sins. And then the Bible is clear. It said, be baptized for the remissions of your sins. For the remission of your sins. That means without baptism, you cannot be saved. Without baptism, you cannot be forgiven. You cannot be saved, my fellow brothers and sisters. This is the reason the Church of the New Testament, the Church of Christ, emphasizes in baptism, you know, since the beginning, you know, the church, you know, has been established that we need to have faith in order to be saved. We must hear the gospel in order to be saved. So first, you must hear the gospel. Second, you must have faith in what you hear. Third, you must repent of your past sins. Three, you must confess Jesus Christ as Lord. And then fifth, you baptize in the name of Jesus for the remission of your sins. The New Testament teaches, you know, about, you know, way of salvation. Very simple. It's not complicated. You don't need your mom, your father to testify for you. You don't need your neighbor to testify for you, to give a great testimony how good you are, how well managed you are, how well you behave. This is not what the Bible says. You know, you don't need to be good to be saved, to be baptized. Jesus came for the lost. Jesus said that, you know, if you're healthy, you don't need doctors. He said, I come for those who are lost. So there is no precedent, you know, there is no condition that you need to set yourself up before baptism. If there is one, it's about those five steps I just mentioned. First, hear the word of God. Romans chapter 10, verse 17. Second, have faith in what you hear. Hebrews chapter 11, verse 6. Third, repent of your past sins. Acts chapter 2, 17, verse 30. Fourth, confess Jesus Christ as Lord. Matthew chapter 10, verse 32. And then fifth one, baptize for the remission of your sins. Acts chapter 2, verse 38. So it is clear and so simple, my fellow igniters. The New Testament church, you know, set a plan of salvation that is so simple. But unfortunately today we see, like, you know, a lot of men who claim to be the founder of the church set up their own rules and when somebody can be saved, when somebody can be baptized, who can be baptized, who cannot be baptized. You know, all those things are not in the Bible. They're not biblical. There is no passages in the Bible that confirm, you know, the ideas about, you know, those rules they establish in the church. This is why, you know, they worship God in vain. If you read Matthew chapter 15, verse 6 and 7, this is why they worship God in vain. You know, when you tell a person that, you know, you worship God in vain, they get mad and upset. But it's not me. You know, you don't have to be upset with me. You don't have to be angry at me because I am not the messenger. I'm telling you what Jesus said. Let's read Matthew chapter 15. Let's see what Jesus said. It's not me. Don't be upset with me. Don't be angry with me. I'm just telling you what Jesus said himself. You know, it takes pleasure and obedience than sacrifice. Yes, you might be a very religious man and woman. You may have good intention. You go to church, you know, you want to worship God. You want to be good by him. That's a good thing. But you need to follow God's commandment. You need to stay in the teaching of what Jesus, you know, commanded us to do. In the book of Matthew chapter 15, let's read it together, my fellow igniters.
Listen to the word of God. Those people say, God, honor me with their words. But their heart is really far away from me, and he's going to tell you why. These people say, God, honor me with their words. So you worship in God, or you worship God with your mouth, with your lips. But your heart is really far away from God. And then Jesus is going to tell you why. It is no use for them to worship me because they teach human rules as though they were my laws. Did you hear what the Bible says? What Jesus said to the disciples or to the Pharisees? Okay, let's read it again. These people say, God, honor me with the words. These people, says God, they honor me with their lips, but their heart is really far away from me. Why, God, their heart is really far away from you? Because they worship me by observing human rules as though they were my laws. That means you have a group of men established, you know, rules, non-biblical, okay, non-doctrinal. It could be a doctrine for them, but not for Christ. Non-biblical, you know, rules, and the congregation, and then they have a bunch of people follow them, and then they made those people believe, you know, what they telling them is true, and it has nothing to do with the word of God. They create, they set their own standard, how someone can be saved and be baptized, nothing to do with the word of God, and they claim to be the true worshiper of God. God said, no. It is no use for them to worship me because they teach human rules as though they were my laws. So what they do in the church have nothing to do with me. I'm not giving them those commitments. I am not giving them those rules. Those are man-made rules and standard and regulation, nothing to do with the word of God. You know, as the Apostle Paul said, do not become a stumbling block for those who want to be saved. The path for salvation is clear in the Bible and the church of the New Testament. But a lot of people, you know, become a stumbling block and the way of salvation by establishing their own rules and deprive people from being saved by telling them a lot of things that have nothing to do with the word of God. Because it's so simple. Jesus didn't know. Philip in the book of Acts chapter 2 didn't know the guy. Philip didn't know him. Philip, you know, did not inquire, you know, about his family. Did not inquire about, you know, what kind of life, you know, secret life he had. What kind of, you know, people he is and his neighborhood. The Bible says clearly that, you know, he was reading a passage in the book of Isaiah when the Holy Ghost, you know, got Philip to him. And then Philip asked him, do you understand what you're reading? He said, how could I understand if no one to explain it to me? Then Philip got on the chariot and then explained him the passage of the Isaiah. And then while they were, you know, going forward, he saw the water and he said to Philip, is water what can stop me from being baptized? Philip gave him the condition. Confess Jesus Christ is the Son of God. That's enough for you to be baptized. So one must hear the gospel, have faith in the gospel, repent from your past sins, confess Jesus is Lord, and be baptized for the remission of your sin. It was so simple. When Nicodemus went to Jesus in the book of John chapter 3, verse 5, Jesus said to Nicodemus, you must be born again in order to be part of the kingdom of God. Nicodemus did not understand what Jesus was saying. But what Jesus was asking him was a simple thing. Born again. Be baptized.
You did not understand. Then again, to show you that, you know, it's not, you know what I mean, you cannot lean in your own understanding to understand the Bible. The Holy Ghost has to reveal it to you. You need to pray God to have the spirit of discernment to understand the Bible. You can have many diplomas, many degrees, but that doesn't make you, you know, understand the Bible. Nicodemus did not understand. The guy, when Philip, you know, met him, he did not understand. Philip had to explain it to him. Jesus had to break it down to Nicodemus. He said, you need to baptize in water and receive the Holy Ghost, the Holy Spirit, the baptize of the Holy Spirit in order for you to be saved. You need to be born again. Baptize in water. The church of the New Testament, the church of Christ establishes, you know, the clear path, you know, for salvation. And it's all about the word of God, nothing to do with human standard or rules and regulations. Because in Matthew chapter 15, verse, you know, 9 and 8, he said, you know, you worship me with your lips, but your heart is far away from me because you are commending, you are setting rules in the church that have nothing to do with the word of God. It's not me saying it. Let's read it again to see Matthew chapter 15, verse 9. It is no use for them to worship me because they teach human rules as though they were my laws. It's not me saying it. Jesus Christ says that. And then if you continue to read that passage, he said, if a blind leading a blind, you know what's going to happen to them. You know? He continued in that same passage. If a blind leading a blind, you know what's going to happen to them. You know, read Matthew chapter 15, verse 14. Don't worry about them. They are blind leaders of the blind. And one blind man leads another, both fall into a ditch. Let me repeat again. They are blind leaders of the blind. And when one blind man leads another, both fall into a ditch. Both fall into a ditch. That's what the Bible says. That's what the Bible says. Matthew chapter 15, verse 14. Don't worry about them. They are blind leaders of the blind. And when one blind man leads another, both fall into a ditch. The New Testament, you know, set church, you know, after the church, you know, was established, the Holy Spirit revealed to the apostle how the church must be, you know, conducting themselves and behave themselves, and then how the church, you know, should preach people to lead them to salvation. And the plan of salvation is so simple, but human beings make it difficult. They become a stumbling block for people. And, you know, and deprive people from salvation by establishing their own rules. And then they also lie and then say you can be saved without baptism. That's not true. Nowhere in the Bible it says you can be saved without baptism after the church been established. No way. No way. They took, you know, they take that example of the man who was on the cross with Jesus when Jesus said, today you will be with me in paradise. And they say, you see, Jesus said to the guy, today you will be with me in paradise. That means you saved without baptism. You know, but as long as Jesus was alive, you know, the New Testament was not in play yet. Under the New Testament church, you know, you must be baptized to be saved. When Jesus, you know, said to the guy, today you will be with me in paradise, Jesus was still alive under the old law of Moses. Because if you read the book of Hebrews chapter 7, chapter 8, you know, in order for a New Testament to be in play, you know, the testator of that New Testament has to die. You know, that's what the Bible says. So when you understand the Bible,
You know, you understand the word of God, you know, the teaching of Christ. When you understand, you know, the Bible, you won't be making those mistakes. You won't be talking like that. Oh, well, the man who was on the cross, you know, one of the men who was on the cross with Jesus, Jesus said to him that, you know, oh, today you will be with me in paradise. That man did not baptize, but Jesus said, you will be with me in paradise. Of course, Jesus said, you will be with me in paradise. Jesus is God himself. If we want to save the guy, he can save him. He can do whatever you want. But that doesn't mean the Bible is confusing. Because God is not a God of confusion. 1 Corinthians chapter 14, verse 33. Okay? So you need to understand. Okay? So we were, when Jesus spoke with the guy about, you know, today you will be in paradise, they were still under the law of Moses, the old covenant. They were under the old covenant. But after the church been established, you know, never, you can't show me in any shape or form, anywhere in the scripture where a person can be saved without baptism. There is no such thing. This is man-made rules and regulation. Nothing to do with the teaching of Christ. 2 John, verse 9. Matthew chapter 15, verse 9. It's no use of worshiping me. Because they worship me by creating their own rules, human rules. And then they make it like, you know, they are my rules. They are not. So that's why they worship me with their lips, but their heart is far away from me. Because you find, you know, you worship God, you know, on the human being commandments. Nothing to do with the word of God. In Hebrews chapter 8, verse 13, he said, by speaking of a new covenant, God has made the first one old, and anything that become old and worn out will soon disappear. So right after the death of Christ, you know, the resurrection of Christ, you know, the Old Testament was gone away. We are under the New Testament law. That's why baptism is so important and the plan of salvation is so simple. You must hear the gospel, have faith in it, repent of your sins, confess Jesus Christ as Lord, and then be baptized. So simple. I don't see any complication of that. And my fellow igniters, don't let any man deceive you. Because the New Testament church is clear about, you know, the plan of salvation and how someone can be added to the church. So do not become a stumbling block and deprive people from salvation because you do not die for the church. You do not sacrifice yourself for the church. Jesus did. He bled for the church. He gave his blood for the church. He said, I will build my own church. He's the ownership, the owner of the church. The church belongs to him. Okay? The church belongs to him. So, the plan for salvation in the New Testament church is a simple one. Each of these steps can be isolated and discussed, but we should be aware that spiritual rebirth is a single process involving the complete response of the individual to God's love. Yes, there is a call to believe, but faith only isn't sufficient. Those who follow God's plan have
are not simply asked to change the ideas they believe to be true. Their entire life had to affirm this change of conviction. Belief is an inner change, whereas repentance is an inner resolution which show on the outsides of one life. Confession is a public commitment to that belief and determined change of lifestyle. And baptism is the decisive act in which, you know, the change is sealed. And by God's grace and the power of Christ's blood, one's sins are washed away. Acts chapter 22, verse 16. Yes, there is a call to believe. But faith only is not sufficient. We need to persevere after our baptism. You know, we need to persevere. You cannot just say you believe. But you also have to make a decision to change your lifestyle. You need to have a plan, you know, conviction about, you know, your inner self. So the author said repentance is an inner resolution which shows on the outside of one life. When you say you repent, people must see that on the outside. Confession that Jesus is Lord is a public commitment to that belief and determined change of lifestyle. And baptism is the decisive act in which the change is sealed. So if you said you believe and then you refuse to baptize, what does that mean? It means nothing. If you say you believe, you know what I mean, in God, you have faith, but you refuse to be baptized, you know, it's not sufficient. You must have faith and then take decision, you know, to be baptized and then added to the church. That's the only way you can wash away your sins. Acts chapter 22, verse 16. That's the only way. There is no other way you can wash away your sins. Only through baptism. So emphasize on baptism. Church of Christ have a reputation for placing much emphasis on baptism, such an emphasis is justified by there are more than 100 passages in the New Testament which mention the word baptism and one of its form. The New Testament teaches baptism as an act which is essential to salvation. Mark chapter 16, verse 16, Acts chapter 2, verse 38, Acts 22, verse 16. You know, the idea of unbaptized Christian is simply not entertained by the New Testament. I don't know why can somebody sit in the church in good faith and then say, I am a Christian, or call yourself a Christian without baptism. It never happened in the Bible. It's never happened in the New Testament church. You cannot call yourself a Christian, a person of faith, when you're sitting in a church building and there is call for baptism and you never got baptized. You're wrong, my fellow brothers and sisters. There is no faith without baptism. There is no salvation without baptism. You cannot be added. You cannot be added to the church without salvation. The New Testament set forth the following purposes for baptism. When you baptize, John 3 verse 5, you know, it is to enter the kingdom of God. When you baptize, Romans 6 verse 3 to 4, it is to contact Christ's blood. When you baptize, Galatians chapter 3 verse 27, it is to get into Christ. When you baptize, Mark 16 verse 16, 1 Peter 3 verse 21, it is for salvation. When you baptize, Acts 2 verse 38, it is for the remission of your sins. When you baptize, you know, Acts chapter 22 verse 16, it is to wash away your sins.
when you baptize, it is to get into the church. 1 Corinthians chapter 12, verse 13, Ephesians chapter 1, verse 23. So there is no other way someone can be added to the church but through baptism. This is what the New Testament, you know, church, you know, teaches us, and this is the plan for salvation. It's so simple. If any man or anybody tells you otherwise, you know, they lie to you. They lie to you. They made up their own rules, their own standard. They set their own rules, their own standard. Like I said at the beginning, you don't need someone to give a good testimony for you. You don't need to be well-behaved and, you know, well-mannered, you know, for you to be baptized. There is no such condition for you to be baptized. The Bible set the conditions, you know, for you to be baptized. First, hear the gospel. Second, you know, believe in what you hear. Third, repent from your sins. Third, you know, confess Jesus, you know, is Lord. You know, that's what you need to do. You know, hear the gospel. Have faith in what you hear. Repent from your past sins. Confess Jesus is Lord. And then be baptized. Those are the five unique conditions set by the church of the New Testament how someone should be added to the church. So simple. Hear. Faith. Repent. Confess. And be baptized. Let me say it again. Hear the word of God, Romans chapter 10, verse 17. Have faith on what you hear, Hebrews 11, verse 6. Okay? Repent from your past sins, Acts 17, verse 30. Confess Jesus is Lord, Matthew chapter 10, verse 32. And then baptize, Acts chapter 2, verse 38. Hear, faith, repent, confess and baptize. And then those things I'm telling you, you know what I mean? It doesn't take, you know, 1 month, 3 months. It doesn't take the whole neighborhood to testify for you. You don't have to be in good manners, well-mannered, you know what I mean? Well-behaved. Okay? Those are the conditions set in the church of the New Testament based on the biblical teaching how someone can be added to the church. Nothing else. Not by human standard, not by rules set by men or human being. Hebrews chapter 15, verse 9. Remember, they worship me in vain. It is no use to worship me when you follow commandment of men. So if you're sitting in a building, so-called Church of Christ, and then you are under the rulers, a bunch of rulers who are telling you and then set their own standard, when someone can be saved, when someone cannot be saved, when someone can be baptized, when someone cannot be baptized, this is not the Church of Christ. Because throughout the New Testament, since the beginning of the church, Christ set, you know, his own standard, how people should be added to the church. Hear, faith, repent, confess, and then take that public decision to be baptized, and then you add to the church. No affiliation. You cannot come, you know, anywhere and then say, oh, I want to be in your church. I want to be in that church. First, you must hear the word of God. Have faith in what you hear. Repent from your past sins. Confess Jesus is as Lord. And then be baptized. That's the standard. That's the regulations. That's the rules. It's biblical. It's doctrinal. And this is the teaching of the New Testament church. Nothing else. So my fellow brothers and sisters, don't be a stumbling block
like the Apostle Paul said, to those who want to be saved. Don't deprive people from salvation. You did not die for the church. You did not bleed for the church. You're not the head of the church. You don't set your own rules at the church. You don't set your own human standard at the church. You don't decide who can be baptized, who cannot be baptized. It's up to God. All you have to do, you are an obedient servant doing God's work. So follow the teaching of Christ and the Bible, but do not establish your own rules and deprive people from salvation by making your own rules and regulations and set your own standard, because the New Testament church already established, you know, and on the day of the Pentecost, and the Holy Spirit revealed to Peter and the apostles how someone can be added to the church. So don't deprive people from salvation. Don't. If you need to be taught, you know, if you're not saved yet, find a church in your local community, a church of Christ. Sit down with someone and then have them explain to you how you can be added to the church, be baptized and saved for the remission of your sins. May God bless you. May God bless all Ignite listeners. And once again, this is your servant, your humble servant, Brother Higgins from the Church of Christ and Malden. And thank you for taking the time to listen to us, to listen to me, to this Bible lesson. I hope whatever, you know, what you heard today can transform your life. And then you can take a decision, not tomorrow, not next month, not next year, today, at this moment, at this time, to take a decision to turn yourself to Christ. Because you cannot be saved without baptism. And you don't know when you will depart from this world. And you don't know when Jesus Christ will make his second appearance. It might be today. It might be tonight. So if you hear the word of God, today is the time to make a decisive decision to turn yourself to the Lord. May God bless you. May God bless all my fellow Igniters, listeners. Thank you so much. And thank you for taking the time to listen. Amen. Amen. Amen. Amen. Thank you, God. Thank you, Jesus. Thank you once again for giving us this opportunity. Thank you once again for all your blessings, for everything you've done. We would not be able to be here if it wasn't for you. As the Bible says in the book of John 15, verse 5, without you, we cannot do anything. God, we humble. We bow before you, God, because you are Almighty God. You have all power on earth and heaven. You can transform life and change people. We ask in you, Heavenly Father, to continue to guide us with your Holy Spirit. Continue to guide us, you know, with your Holy Spirit. Continue to clear the way for us, to give us the strength so we can continue to spread the gospel, the good news all over the world. Because that's the main purpose of the church, to make disciples for you. Heavenly Father, bless those who took the time to listen to this Bible study today. Bless the family, the loved ones. May this Bible lesson can transform their life and get them closer to you, Heavenly Father. We know it's not easy, because while we are listening to this Bible lesson, the devil also is talking to us. But in the name of mighty God, in the name of my mighty God, in the name of our God in heaven, on earth, we command it. The devil to depart from us, and then let the Holy Spirit get into our heart today and then get us closer to you, God. We pray you in the name of your mighty Son, Jesus Christ. Amen. Bless all my fellow Ignite Radio listeners. And then bless all the staff of Ignite Radio
who committed to keep this program going. Once again, God bless. Have a wonderful day. Thank you for taking the time to listen to us.

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Ladies and gentlemen, brothers and sisters, igniters, good morning. If you are listening in the evening, good evening to you. Once again, I am very delighted to be with you, to bring actually the good news to you. When I said good news, I am referring to the gospel of Christ. Again, my name is Ephraim, your preacher, every single Monday. This is my mission, to come up with a subject for you, because by listening to Ignite Radio, you will be learning the Bible, which is a very important thing to do. Our topic today, it's all about healing. Our topic today, it's about healing, and we want to tell you that God is the healer. If you didn't know that, now you know. God is the healer. This is our topic, subject this morning. Well, what do we mean when we say God is the healer? Sometimes we are dealing with diseases. Sometimes we are dealing with tough infection. And sometimes we are experiencing terminal illness. Yet, when seeking for healing, we are turning away from God. Oh yes, sometimes instead of keeping our eyes on God, we are turning away from Him. Instead of embracing our Lord, we place the first call either to our doctors, either we're calling 911 when we're facing hardship, when we facing, you know, bad time, instead of embracing our God, we call 911 or we call our doctors. But let me tell you something, Igniters. When you're dealing with certain situation, when you're sick, when you're lying in the hospital bed, the first one to call is God. Period. God is able, God is capable, is omniscient, is omnipotent, and is omnipresent. He is the healer. So I'm not saying, don't get me wrong, when I say that 911 should not be the one to call first. We need these people. They're very important people. When we say that not to call the doctors first, don't get me wrong, because God put these people to help us, you know, to assess, to do certain assessments so they can give us medication. That's not what I mean. But regardless of the situation, we should call God, because God is the healer. We should give priority to Him. So we should not call anybody, just anybody. So when we're dealing with certain circumstances, we need to give priority to God. We need to call God. So my question is, why focusing on mankind assistance? Why focusing on mankind assistance and not embracing God as the healer? But it's a simple question. I think it's because of lack of faith, or, you know, people fail to know the capability
of God. That's probably the reason why the people they stop focusing on God. Instead, they're focusing on mankind assistance. But I have one thing to tell you this morning, Igniters. Put your trust in God because He's the healer. Yes. Brothers and sisters, we're going to use various biblical verses to prove that God is really the healer. Yes, God is the healer. This is our topic. And then whatever you do at this time, I know you're pretty busy. Your time is very limited. You work very hard, 40 hours, 80 hours, no time for God. But guess what? When you're sick, you're going to need Him. When you're alone, you're going to need Him. When you are infected,

0: the gospel will bring life. As Christian, we said we're talking about healing, and this is what God is. He's the healer. So as Christian, regardless, there is a pandemic. Regardless, we are dealing with natural disaster, infectious diseases. We need to call God first. This is very important. This is very important. I'm going to repeat it again. Regardless, there is a pandemic. Regardless, we are dealing with natural disaster, infectious diseases. We need to call God first. When it's come to healing, listen to what the psalmist said in Psalm 103, verse 2 to 4. When it's come to healing, this is what the psalmist said. If you don't know that, I'm going to ask you in a nice way to check it out. Open your Bible. This is what the psalmist said in Psalm 103, verse 2 to 4. Praise the Lord. I'm going to say it again. Praise the Lord. My soul, and forget not, and forget not all his benefits, who forgives all your sins and heals all your diseases. Can you imagine? He's able to heal all your diseases. I'm not saying that. I am not making that up. I don't think I can make that up. But Psalm 103, the psalmist said, God is able to heal all your diseases. So he's the healer. Without digging any deeper, Psalm 103 proves clearly that God is the healer. And then, you know what I like, Igniters, about this verse? The Bible does not say some diseases. All, the Bible said all diseases. Cancer, diabetes, kidney disease, heart disease, liver disease, you name it. Incurable disease, including psychological disorders. God is able to heal all of them. So can you imagine? You put your trust in mankind. So when you heal, when you seek, the first rescuer, the first person to call is God, because he can cure all diseases. So this is the reason why we bring this topic to you, and we want to inform you not to turn away from God, to put your trust in him, because he has the power of healing. Yes, God has the power of healing. And then, not only he has the power of healing, when we take his medication has no side effect. When God gives us his medication has no side effect. What a beautiful statement. It's true. Because when we sick, for example, if we have fluid in our body, we're taking the doctor might prescribe a diuretic to get rid of the fluid. For instance, the doctor might prescribe Lasix to get rid of the fluid. But at the same time, when we're taking the Lasix, for those who study we study these things, when we're taking LASIK and we're losing electrolytes, but we're going to have to take something, you know, to replace these fluids. So while the LASIK, while the LASIK is doing what it's supposed to be doing, but there is side effect. All right. But when we're taking his medication, there is no side effect. It's a win-win game. So Igniters, what I'm trying to say here, I want you to turn to God when you are dealing with bad time, when you are dealing with natural disaster, when you are dealing with infectious disease. Do you remember COVID-19? Things were terrible. Things were bad. People, they didn't know what to do. Looks like it was like the end of the world. But guess what? For many of us, God did intervene. He healed us. If we can talk right now, we can take care of our activities. Now, COVID is past tense. Is by the grace of God. So he is the healer. We are encouraged you to put your trust in him, because he's capable. And let's continue with our topic, brothers and sisters. Whatever you do, you need to understand, you need to acknowledge, so God can heal you, God can change the situation. You need to call him first. By calling him first, by giving him priority, by prioritize him in your life, everything is possible. So let's continue with our topic, Igniters. God is the healer. That's all you have to keep in mind today. This morning, you have to remember, in any situation, in any circumstances, when you're sick, you're in the hospital bed, when the doctor prescribed the medication and then nothing works, you need to get into your knee and think again and try to take his medication, because when you take his medication, healing is on the way. Because he can. Because the Bible said in Psalm, as we just read earlier, in Psalm 103, God is able to heal all diseases. So let's continue with our topic, Igniters. Once again, this is your brother, Brother Ephraim. It's always a pleasure every single Monday to preach the gospel of Christ to you. What a privilege you have, Igniters, to have me preaching, teaching the word of God, talking about healing. So one of the clearest biblical examples of someone turning to God before others was Martha. Martha was the one who turned to God before others. You know, some people, they turn to other, you know, instead of turning to God, they go doctors, they go, you know, call firefighters, call 911, call friends, and then they forget about God. But God should be your first one. So we said that one of the clearest biblical examples of someone turning to God before others was Martha. In John 11, verse 21 to 23, you remember her brother Lazarus? When her brother Lazarus was sick, Martha went to Jesus and said, "Lord, if you had been here, my brother would not have died." This is exactly what Martha said to the Lord. "Lord, if you had been here, my brother will not die. You know why Martha thought that way? Because she believed God has the power of healing. God is capable. God is powerful. God can do anything. This is the reason why Martha thought that way. Lord, if you had been here, my brother would not have died. But even now, I know that whatever you ask from God, God will give you. Your brother will rise again. Can you imagine? What a wonderful Lord we're serving. When we are in danger, when situation is bad, when the road is narrow, when we don't know what to do, when we're very sick, when we are infected, when people can't even come to visit us, He has the authority, He has the power to take action, to heal us. So God is the healer. This is the reason why Martha called Him. And when Martha called Him, He did intervene and take action and said, Martha, listen, your brother will rise again. And guess what, Igniters? Jeremiah, you remember Prophet Jeremiah? Jeremiah goes deeper to say that God has the power to restore health. I don't know. You might have cancer. You might have diabetes. You might have hypertension. You might dealing with a chronic illness. Meaning you've been sick for a long time. You try all type of medication. You visited all type of doctors. But nothing works. But when you try God, healing is on the way. When you try God, He will transform you. He will heal you, not for a moment, but forever, because He is so powerful. So Jeremiah goes deeper to say, God has the power to restore health. Do you want Him to restore your health right now? Do you want Him to change your condition? Do you want Him to heal your family? Do you want Him to heal your relationship? Do you need spiritual healing? Do you know what I like about God? There is no such thing of incurable disease. Because He is able to cure all diseases. Regardless what it is. He can restore health. He can put you back to your feet. If you shake, you sick, you weak, He can put you back on your feet. Jeremiah 30 verse 17 is a powerful biblical promise of restoration and healing. Powerful biblical promise of restoration and healing. And the Bible continued to say, but I will restore you to health and heal your wound. How many of you who have been wounded? How many of you? We don't know what to do. But I'm going to tell you one thing, Igniters. The Bible said, not me. I will restore you to health and heal your wound, declares the Lord. Our God is a God that can turn despair into hope. Oh, what a beautiful, what a great statement. Our God can turn despair into hope. When we have no hope, when we hopeless, in another word, we despair, we desperate, turn despair into hope. Even in the darkest moment of failure, he does not abandon his people, but instead extends his mercy. God never abandoned his people. When you seek certain sickness, you might be contagious for others. You might be infected. People need to wear masks to come to visit you. But guess what? Jeremiah just informed us that he has the power to restore health. To restore health, that means he has the capability to visit us. He has the authority to visit us when nobody can, because people are afraid of infection. So God is the healer. This is the reason why we want to stick with him. All right. He's so powerful. He has the power to bring healing to every area of our life. This is the reason why you need to count on him. You need to put your trust on him. Because sometimes we try everything. We try doctors. Great doctors. All right. They give us medicine because God gives them knowledge. But it's not enough. Prayer can do anything. When we pray him, that this is what the Bible said, if we seek him, we will find him. But we have to do so from the bottom of our heart. All right. So God is the healer. I don't know why people, you know, they did not put their trust in God. So you need that today. You learn something. Trust him, believe in him, and call him first. All right. Don't call anybody else. Call him first. And after that, you call your friends. And after that, you call 911. And after that, you call the firefighters. And after that, you call the doctors. And after that, we call these people. But God should be first in your life, because he created you. If you're strong, if you can breathe, if you can walk, you can do anything. It is by his grace. Yes, God is the healer. This is our topic, brothers and sisters, this morning. Igniters, let's continue. According to Exodus chapter 15, verse 26, God's name is actually healer. Oh, you didn't know that? God's name is healer. You know what the Bible said in this verse? I'm referring to Exodus 15, verse 26. I am the Lord who heals you, Jehovah Rapha. I am the Lord who heals you. So, he's the healer. God reveals himself as healer right after bitterness. Right after bitterness, he's revealed himself as healer. Yes. According to the Exodus chapter 15, in this chapter, we see that God does not wait until the trouble starts. He prepares the way. He prepares the way for the Israelite. He revealed himself as a healer in the desert at the bitter place. So let's read Exodus 15 to understand. To have a better idea of what I'm talking about when I say that he revealed himself as healer right after bitterness. So let's look at the Bible. Igniters, let's do some exercise. Take your Bible for a few minutes and open it in the book of Exodus chapter 15 to see how he revealed himself as a healer in this chapter. Exodus chapter 15, verse 22 to 26, and let's analyze together what the Bible said here in Exodus chapter 15, verse 22 to 26, details the Israelite arrival at the bitter waters of Marah shortly after crossing the Red Sea. When the people complained of thirst, God instructed Moses to throw a piece of wood into the water. Oh my God, miraculously making it sweet. Oh, God then used this to test them, promising health and protection if they obey to his law. Oh my God, he really revealed himself as a healer. What a wonderful God we serve. All right, so yes, let's continue as we see here. So he revealed himself as the healer. This is the reason why we have to count on him. So he changed the water. The water was so bitter. All right. So when we need God the most, the Israelite needed him the most at this time. And he intervened. So he revealed himself really as healer right after bitterness. All right. So God not only has the authority to heal you, but also has the power to add years to your life. You can be in a situation that you are very sick, but we're gonna go extreme to say that he also has not only the authority to heal you, but also has the power to add years to your life. Let's break it down. Let's say, Ignitus, you are dealing with a terminal illness. You are dealing with like cancer, like spreading out into your system, and you visit the doctor. The doctor said, "You know what? Get a proxy because things started to go wrong right now. You're not going to leave. The doctor might give you 1 month or 3 months, but guess what? God not only can heal you, but God can add years and years and years to your life. That's true. This is the reason why I am encourage you to call him first when you are dealing with a bad moment. He added years to this servant. Let's look at which servant we're talking about here. The book of Isaiah. Let's see what the Bible said. The book of Isaiah. We said it clearly. We're very specific here. We say that not only is able to heal you, but in certain situation, even they said you're going to die, even you're dealing with terminal illness, but God can intervene and add years to your life. If you believe, nothing is impossible. Everything is possible if you believe. So let's look at the book of Isaiah. Let's look at the book of Isaiah chapter 38. Isaiah 38, verse 1 to 5. What's the Bible said here? So let's look at it here. Let's read the verses together. All right. You remember this man, Ezekiel, illness. In those days, Ezekiel became ill. and was at the point of death. Oh my God. The prophet Isaiah went to him and said, "This is what the Lord says. Put your house in order. Because you are going to die, you will not recover." Can you imagine you sitting in your house and the prophet came to you and you think you're going to get a good news and you are receiving a bad news. All right. And the Lord said, put your house in order. That means put your things together, put your life together, because you are going to die. You will not recover. If you were Ezekiel, what will you do in that situation? I'm telling you, so many things is going into your brain. Oh, you will think and think. You probably be depressing. You probably lose your mind because you are going to die. And the worst case scenario, you will not recover. You will be calling all your friends. You will be crying. You will be like opening your door, get into your room, crying, because the prophet said, put your things together, put your house in order, because you are going to die, and the worst case scenario, you will not recover. What a bad news you receive. Sometimes we receive bad news, but the Bible said, we shall not be afraid of bad news. Because God is capable to change the bad news into good news. This is a fact. He did it for Martha. When his brother Lazarus was dying. He did it for Martha. So now look what happened. Ezekiel turned his face to the wall and prayed to the Lord. We are learning something here. When we are in danger, we need to pray. When we're facing trials, we need to pray. When we get infected, we need to pray. When we are dealing with sickness, we need to pray. This is what he said. He turned his face to the wall and prayed to the Lord. Remember, Lord, how I have walked before you faithfully, with devotion, and have done what is good in your eyes. And he wept bitterly. That means he was crying. He was crying. Oh, praise the Lord. He was crying. But there is something. Then the Lord of the Lord came to Isaiah and said, go and tell him, this is what the Lord, the God of your father David says. I have heard your prayer. Sometimes you think God doesn't hear your prayer. You need to be patient. It's not going to happen in your time, but it's going to happen in God's time. You need to be patient. The Bible said, This is what the Lord, the God of your father David says. I have heard your prayer and seen your tears. Sometimes we're crying. You're weeping bitterly. You think God is not paying attention? He's watching. He will come to rescue you. He will come to comfort you. He will come to heal you. But he want to check your heart. He want to seek your heart to see if you are in the right path. If you serve him faithfully, because he has the power of healing. This is what the Lord said, the God of your father David says, I have heard Ezekiel. I have heard your prayer and seen your tears. I will add. This is the part that I love in this passage. This is the part I really admired in this passage. I will add 15 years to your life. When there is no hope, when things are getting not under control, God take over. He added 15 years to his life. Oh, this is the reason why we said earlier, God not only has the authority to heal, but has the power to add years to your life. Only him can do that, because he's the only one. I love saying that. He's the only one that can do what no man can do. And we continue with our topic. God is the healer, of course, because when we try other things, all right, when we try other medicines, so we're not satisfied, all right. But they help us. We have to tell the truth, because God, put doctors to help us. God give them knowledge, but it's not enough. So we need to pray. Prayer is the key, all right. When we pray God, so he can heal us. So there's nothing possible. Nothing impossible, I should say, with him. And then furthermore, God heals a woman. Can you imagine? When we say he's the healer, we tell you that so you can count on him. Instead of thinking of other people when you are in danger, you get to, put God in your calendar. All right? Put him first, because he's able to do things, great things. So we said that God heals a woman who suffered from continuous bleeding. Be careful. We don't say that today she was bleeding and it stopped. It stopped this week. But the woman was miserable. All right. The blood doesn't stop. The blood did not stop. All right. What we try to say here, sometimes we take medicine after medicine, but there is, kind of like the problem is so chronic. All right. Sometimes we get discouraged. This was the situation of the woman who suffered from continuous bleeding. That means every single day she checked herself blood. Every single day she checked, she checked herself, and then there was blood. And then that been happening for 12 years. This number is important. Not 12 days, not 12 minutes, not 12 seconds, not 12 minutes, not 12 hours, not 12 days, but for 12 years, she's been passing blood, continuous bleeding for 12 years. Igniters, listen to this. When we said God is the healer, he's really, really the healer. Just by touching the edge of Jesus' cloak, she was instantly healed. Igniters, do you believe you can also be instantly healed? I don't care your problem. I don't care what type of disease you have. This is not one. Regardless if it's cancerous, if it's diabetes, if it's hypertension, if it's liver, if it's brain disease, if it's kidney disease. But I'm telling you right now, just by touching him, just by praying him, just by calling him, just by giving him priority, just by listening to his words, just by putting him into your heart, He will heal you. And then He is the one. He has the power to bring healing to every area of life. Let's look at the book of Matthew. Igniters, as I said, I'm going to have you read a couple passages. We're going to do that together. Earlier, we were reading the book of Isaiah, chapter 38, verse 1 to 5. You see what happened to the servant. God added 15 years to his life. So now, it's about the woman who suffered terribly from continuous bleeding for 12 years. And God intervened. So let's look at the book of Matthew. Matthew chapter 9, verse 20 to 22. All right, He has the power of healing. If you didn't know that, now you know. So what you have to do after listening to the sermon today, once you know that He has the power of healing, you're going to go all over the world and let the others know that. Let them know that they need to turn to God regardless the sickness. All right. So let's look at the book of Matthew, Igniters, chapter 9, verse 20 to 22. Let's see what happened to the woman. Let's see what God did to the woman. Did God intervene? So what you do when you're desperate, all right? He can change despair into hope. What you do? You need to trust. You need to put your trust in Him. So let's see what happened to the woman. Just then, a woman who had been subject to bleeding for 12 years came up behind Him. Oh my God, and touch the edge of His cloak. All right. He touched the robe. She said to herself, if I only touch His robe or His cloak, I will be healed. I want you, whatever you are right now, whatever you do right now, put it aside. And said the same thing. And say the same thing. If I only touch you, I will be healed. This is what she said. Jesus turned away. Jesus turned and saw her. Take heart, daughter. He said, your faith has healed you. Sometimes we can't be healed. All right, because of lack of faith. True. Sometime we started to walk with God. All right, we started to do the right thing, but the devil pulled us apart. All right, but the woman, you know what he said? Your faith has healed you. And the woman was healed at that moment for 12 years. So God is able. God is the healer. All right. So all you have to do, Igniters, believe in Him and you will see His glory. Put your trust in Him and you will see His glory. Listen to His words. Preach His word and believe in Him, declares the Lord. So let's continue. We're almost done, Igniters. When we say that God is able to take care all type of sickness, God is able to take care all problems, all type of healing, He can. All type of healing, spiritual healing, physical healing, psychological healing, relationship healing, emotional healing, you name it. Yes, He is the master of the universe. All right? So if we seek, He already have a medicine for us. All right? He know our pain. He feels our pain. All right? One day he was on earth as, you know, as a man, so he knows our pain. So he's able to take care of all our problem. Spiritual healing. Let's look at what when it's come to spiritual healing. Let's look at what the Bible said in Isaiah chapter 53, verse 5. All right, spiritual healing. Isaiah 53, verse 5 is a widely recognized Old Testament prophecy that foretells the suffering of the Messiah. Yes, it declares that the Messiah will take on the punishment for humanity's sin, securing both spiritual peace and healing. So let's read the verse, Isaiah chapter 53. But he was pierced for our transgression. He was crushed for our iniquities. The punishment that brought us peace was on him. And by his wound, we have healed. I'm just saying that. But I just read the scripture for you. By his wound, we are healed. Spiritual healing. If you don't know that, he is able to take care of all problems. Even physical healing. Physical healing in the book of Revelation chapter 21 verse 3 to 5. Oh my God. This verse is a profound biblical verse describing the new heaven and earth. It promises that God will permanently dwell with humanity, eradicating all pain. Another word for eradicating, that means destroying all pain. All right. All right. When we enjoying the new heaven and the new earth that God promises, all right? So he will permanently dwell with humanity, destroying all pain, all sorrow, all death. He will destroy that. Imagine there will be no pain because he is able to destroy, all right, all pain. Ladies and gentlemen, brothers and sisters, igniters, do you know that he is able to destroy all pain? So even you are in pain, even you are sick, knowing that he is able to destroy all pain, to get rid of our sickness. So somebody like that, someone like that, I need to stick with him. Because even I'm sick, I know he can take care of me. Even I'm dealing with, regardless the diseases, I know he is able to destroy them. So why should I put my trust? Why should you put your trust in mankind? Why don't you turn quickly? Why don't you keep your eyes on him? Instead of embracing mankind first, you should embrace God first. Spiritual healing is there. Physical healing is there. Psychological healing. Let's read 1 Peter chapter 5. We're almost done, igniters. 1 Peter chapter 5. Let's see which verse we can read here. Let's take verse 7. All right. All type of healing. All right. Psychological healing. This is a popular biblical verse that encourages believers to entrust their worries to God. All right, I know people with dealing with anxiety. They need medication. They want a medication on a daily basis because they're very anxious. All right? They're scared. They don't know what to do. All right? But guess what? When you have psych issue, God is able to heal you. God can change your anxiety into peace because he can bring peace to you. Because the Bible said in 1 Peter 5, verse 7, cast all your anxiety on him because he cares for you. So when you have psych issue, God is the best psychologist, best doctor, and he gives the best medicine with zero side effect. So Igniters, talking about healer, talking about the power of healing, think again. God is able to heal you this morning. When after listening to the sermon, if I were you, I put, you should put your trust in him, turn to him, and do his work. So talking about, so 1 Peter 5, 7 explain psychological healing. Even relationship healing. Oh my God. Sometimes we're dealing with issue, relationship issue. All right. Trouble in the relationship. All right. So we cannot, there is no love. All right. Things from the beginning, things started very well. But in the middle of it, there is issue. But God is there. God is able to solve relationship issues. Scriptures on healing relationship focus on forgiveness and reconciliation. All right. So the book of Ephesians chapter 4 verse 31 to 32. Let's look at it. We're almost done, Ignatius. The book of Ephesians. Ephesians chapter 4. Verse 31, all right? Ephesians chapter 4, verse 31, what's the Bible said? Verse 31 to 32. We say that scriptures on healing relationship focus on forgiveness, and we need to reconcile. Verse 31 to 32. Get rid of all bitterness, rage and anger, brawling and slander, along with every form of malice. Be kind and compassionate to one another, forgiving each other, just as in Christ God forgave you. So, this is exactly what the Bible said to him. All right? So, we need to work together. So, God here, the book of Ephesians, you know, teaches the couples so they can, you know, leave one another with peace. All right? With peace. And everything going to be all right. To be kind and compassionate. All right? When we do so, God is happy. And lastly, emotional healing. Emotional healing, see, he has the power. Not only spiritual healing, not only physical healing, not just psychological healing, relationship healing, even emotional healing. Let's look at the last verse. Igniters, Psalm 147. Psalm 147. 47. Let's see what the Bible said about emotional healing. All right. Verse, which verse should we take here? Verse 3. Psalm 147, verse 3. What the Bible said. So when you're dealing with some emotional issues, you kind of like shake. You don't know what to do. Or you scared emotionally. And then, guess what? God can intervene quickly and transform your life and change your situation and put you on the right track and put you on the right path. And in another world, heals you. Change all your emotion into joy, into peace. All the bitterness, the bitterness into joy. So you're going to have a sweet life, not a bitter life. All right. So the Bible said in Psalm 147 verse 3, we're talking about emotional healing. Let's read the last verse, I promise, Igniters. Very happy to preach the gospel of Christ. Just to teach you today, God has the power of healing. All right. So Psalm 147 verse 3, he heals the brokenhearted and binds up the wound. When your heart is broken, amen. When somebody comes into your life, comes into your path, comes into your way, and then break your heart, you feel discouraged. You feel something is missing. And then God quickly intervenes and heal the brokenhearted and bind up your wound. I know you are wounded, but God can heal you. Brothers and sisters, ladies and gentlemen, Igniters, once again, it was a pleasure for me, as always, and you know I love teaching you the Word of God, preaching the gospel of Christ, which is a great mission. This is what the Bible said, go all over the world and make disciples for Christ. So today, we're talking about healing. What are we taking away here? Our takeaway here is that not just put your trust on mankind, not put your trust on a human being, but our takeaway here, God should be the first one. We should give priority to him in good time, in bad time, when we're dealing with sorrow, when we're dealing with affliction, when we're dealing with all type of diseases. What I'm trying to say here, we should call him because he's the healer. Ladies and gentlemen, Igniters, it was a pleasure to preach, to broadcast, to preach the Word of God for you as usual. This is your brother, Ephraim, from the Middlesex Church of Christ in Boston. God bless you. Have a wonderful day, and I will see you again next Monday. Ciao.
1: Thank you once again, my fellow Igniters. This is Brother Higgins here to serve you. Good morning again, good afternoon, and good night, wherever you are listening to us. Once you hear this voice, you know, this is Brother Higgins was here to serve you. And we thank you, my fellow Igniters, New England Igniters, for listening to us. Thank you again, Brother FM, for such a wonderful Bible study. Brother FM Morissette from Middlesex Church of Christ in Boston. Brother FM always speak to truth to power. Oh, what a wonderful Bible study, Brother FM. Thank you so much for your commitment to serve the church and the kingdom of God. And thank you again. May God continue to bless your family and your loved ones. And thank you again for your commitment. Coming up, my fellow Igniters, Brother Danny Campbell from Manchester Church of Christ. Brother Danny has been an elder from the church. And

It's been around for a long time. We're always looking forward to hear to Brother Denny from Manchester Church of Christ. It's been a pillar for the church, and we're always looking forward.

For such a wonderful Bible study, God is the healer. Of course, God is the healer. And I want to thank you, Brother Ephraim Morissette, from Middlesex Church of Christ. And thank you again, as my fellow Igniters, you are listening to New England Ignite Radio. Your host is Brother Higgins from Middlesex Church of Christ. And we're so happy to be with you again in this beautiful day today. Oh, what a wonderful Bible study from Brother FM. God is the healer. And stay tuned. Pretty soon you will hear Manchester Church of Christ with Brother Danny and his members over there. He's going to talk, also have a Bible study today. I would like to say thank you to Lawrence and Church of Christ for a warm full welcome. Yesterday morning we had a good worship service together, and I had the privilege to preach and over there yesterday, and it was a wonderful worship service. Thank you for all the members of Lawrence Church of Christ, and then thank you for such a warm welcome that we got yesterday. I hope we can do that more often. My fellow Igniters, you are listening to New England Ignite Radio, and this is your host, Higgins, from Middlesex Church of Christ. It's always a pleasure to serve you, and we've been here since 9 a.m. this morning, and we are having some a cappella songs, and we had Bible study at the top of the hour early this morning. It was Brother Higgins talk about the way through salvation with the Church of the New Testament. And you had some a cappella singing, and now you just heard Brother Ephraim Morissette from Middlesex Church of Christ. God is the healer. Of course he is. He's always been, he is today, and then he will always be, because this is the God, our God, that we are serving. Coming up, my fellow Igniters, and again, thank you for all the New England Igniters, and thank you for listening to us. And don't forget, we are here every week to serve you. Your host is Mr. Higgins, and I would like to say thank you for all the staff at Ignite Radio Broadcast who work so hard to make this thing possible. And a shout out to Brother Kirk. He's never got tired. He always keep going. And I want to thank him especially for his service and his commitment to this program. And also thank you for Brother John Copio from Lawrence Church of Christ, and Brother Albert, and also Sister Gladys, who started, you know, the whole thing here in New England. And we are glad, you know, to be able to be part of this wonderful program. And we pray and God every day to make sure that this program, you know, continue, and nothing stop it from going, because our main goal here is to spread the gospel of Christ everywhere and make disciples for Christ, as Jesus said in the book of Matthew chapter 28, the Great Commission. You heard many speakers, you know, talk about Great Commission, you know, the commitment Jesus gave the disciple before he went back to his father. He said, go to all nations and preach the gospel, and then make disciples for Christ, and then teach them everything I commanded you. And this is exactly what we're doing, my fellow Igniters, and we thank you. Thank you again for your patience, and thank you for your support, and thank you for being there for us. And we hope that you're going to stick with us, you know, the whole day today as we continue with this program. Coming up at the bottom of the hour, right now, Manchester Church of Christ with Brother Danny Campbell.

If watching from the back, the din of everybody saying, hi, how are you? How's your week? Good to see, and all the great things that we say to each other. It really is a joy to behold and to be commended for it. But being human, sometimes we just drop the ball and we're running late and, you know, we're having technical difficulties and so. But we are here now and we are here to worship our God, the God who has given everything for us so that we might be reconciled, so that we may be adopted into his family, so that he can be our Father, where we can, with humility and love, walk into his very presence crying, Abba, which is the Aramaic equivalent of Daddy. It's a familiar, and we have that with God, the Creator, who did everything. I mean, just look at the stars, look at the mountains, look at nature. Our Father did that.

0: So it's great to be here with you. This is really one of my happy places. So welcome, and let's put everything aside as we enter into our worship. Would you bow with me, please? Father, we do love you, and we are so blessed to be your people. And Father, we are blessed to have each other in our lives, the way that we enrich one another's lives when things are going sad. We're a comfort and encouraging for one another. When things are joyful, we rejoice with each other, congratulate each other, and we pray for each other for the best that life has to offer. And so, Lord, we thank you for bringing us together here this morning. We thank you for the family here in Manchester. And we pray for your people throughout the world, wherever they may meet, especially those who must meet in secret under pain of prison or even death. So, Lord, be with us as we worship you, and we are confident that you are in our midst. We welcome you into our presence and hear our prayers, not just those uttered from this pulpit, but all the prayers that may be rising from the hearts of those who are present, who never give voice to their concerns or needs or desires. We know that you hear them. We know that you consider them. And we know that you answer them. And Lord, we also know that you will forgive us if we should happen to go astray and confess our sins to you. And we are confident that you are faithful to forgive us, and that the blood of your Son cleanses us from all unrighteousness. So we offer this prayer in the name of your Son, Jesus our Lord. Amen. Amen.
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0: If you're visiting with us, we're very pleased and honored to have you among us. And also welcome to those who may be watching over our YouTube channel. I apologize for running late, but that's what happens when you got old people running the show. We run late. Also, we are blessed by having a congregation that loves to talk with each other, visit with each other. And if watching from the back, the din of everybody saying, hi, how are you, how's your week, good to see you, and all the great things that we say to each other. It really is a joy to behold, and to be commended for it. But being human, sometimes we just drop the ball and we're running late, and you know, we're having technical difficulties, and so. But we are here now, and we are here to worship our God, the God who has given everything for us so that we might be reconciled, so that we may be adopted into his family, so that he can be our Father, where we can, with humility and love, walk into his very presence crying, Abba, which is the Aramaic equivalent of Daddy. It's a familiar, and we have that with God, the Creator, who did everything. I mean, just look at the stars, look at the mountains, look at nature. Our Father did that. So it's great to be here with you. This is really one of my happy places. So welcome, and let's put everything aside as we enter into our worship. Would you bow with me, please? Father, we do love you, and we are so blessed to be your people. And Father, we are blessed to have each other in our lives, the way that we enrich one another's lives when things are going sad. We're a comfort and encouraging for one another. When things are joyful, we rejoice with each other, congratulate each other, and we pray for each other for the best that life has to offer. And so, Lord, we thank you for bringing us together here this morning. We thank you for the family here in Manchester. And we pray for your people throughout the world, wherever they may meet, especially those who must meet in secret under pain of prison or even death. So, Lord, be with us as we worship you, and we are confident that you are in our midst. We welcome you into our presence and hear our prayers, not just those uttered from this pulpit, but all the prayers that may be rising from the hearts of those who are present, who never give voice to their concerns or needs or desires. We know that you hear them. We know that you consider them. And we know that you answer them. And Lord, we also know that you will forgive us if we should happen to go astray and confess our sins to you. And we are confident that you are faithful to forgive us and that the blood of your Son cleanses us from all unrighteousness. So we offer this prayer in the name of your Son, Jesus our Lord. Amen.
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2: We, he says, we know that Jesus was a teacher come from God, because no one could do the things that you do unless God is with them. Hear what he said there? Nicodemus acknowledged that Jesus is a great teacher come from God, but he doesn't understand yet, I don't believe, that Jesus is the Son of God. He doesn't really know the fullness of who Jesus is. Jesus didn't respond with any small talk. He didn't acknowledge the compliment that Nicodemus had given to him. He just dove right into the pool, teaching Nicodemus what he needed to know. Most assuredly, I say to you, unless one is born again, he cannot see the kingdom of God. First thing he said to him after Nicodemus starts the conversation. Nicodemus didn't understand. He thought Jesus was referring to one's being born again physically. Born again naturally. Well, that can't happen. That's kind of crazy sounding. But Jesus was referring, as we know, to something completely different. And listen to what he says next. Unless one is born of water and the Spirit, he cannot enter the kingdom of God. That which is born of flesh is flesh, and that which is born of spirit is spirit. Do not marvel that I said to you, you must be born again. Jesus was explaining to him the new birth. Nicodemus needed to be born of the water and the Spirit. I'm going to take a little detour here from my planned remarks to share a little historical reference with you. The church from the beginning recognize John 3:5, where it says born of water and the Spirit, to be a reference to water baptism. That's what was taught from the beginning. There's a lot of other things that are taught nowadays in many different denominations and many different interpretations, but what we believe here is consistent not only with what the Bible teaches, but what the church did in the beginning. Do you want to be saved? Repent and be baptized in the name of Jesus Christ for the forgiveness of sins, and you'll receive the gift of the Holy Spirit. And the way immersion was practiced, the way baptism was practiced in the beginning was immersion. Not sprinkling, not pouring, not standing in the water and having... groups. I am saying that to promote what we do and explain that what we do is consistent with the practice of the early church from the very beginning of the establishment of the church. I want to say any questions, but I'm not going to ask any questions now. Now, Nicodemus needed to be born again of the water and the Spirit, just like we need to be born again of the water and the Spirit. Then Jesus explained to Nicodemus how one is born, how one born again by the Spirit operates. And it's kind of unusual. And he kind of fusses at Nicodemus for not understanding, or he says not believing, but I can kind of stand with Nicodemus here in not fully understanding this, because the Spirit works how the Spirit works. The wind blows where it wishes, and you hear the sound of it, but cannot tell where it comes from and where it goes. So is everyone born of the Spirit. So if we're born of the Spirit, this applies to us. And it's a little odd. Are we in charge of the Spirit of God? No. Even as the wind blows where it blows, the Spirit of God does the same. And if we're born again of the Spirit of God, this applies to us. It's kind of strange. It's also kind of powerful, because look at what the wind can do, brethren. Even as we don't fully understand the wind, we might not always understand how the Spirit is moving in our lives. And certainly the worldly do not understand us who walk in the Spirit of God. We seem strange to them. They don't like us. Then Jesus criticized Nicodemus for not knowing these things. He was a Pharisee. He was a religious leader. He should have known everything that Jesus is teaching. He was responsible to know and to teach, and he didn't know it, and he wasn't teaching it. Then Jesus criticized Nicodemus, the one who had come to him confessing that he believed he was a teacher come from God, and he criticized him for not believing. He didn't believe their witness. He didn't believe the earthly things that Jesus had preached. And this really kind of disappoints me in myself, because I've got to confess some of these things he's saying sound a little strange to me, and yet Jesus refers them to as earthly things, elemental things, fundamental things. And he didn't understand them. He didn't believe them. How would he ever believe heavenly things? And then Jesus gets down to the heart of the matter. He, Jesus, the Son of Man, has come down from heaven. He must be lifted up, and he was, wasn't he, church? Whoever believes in him will have eternal life. The one who believes in him will not perish. Why? Because of the amazing love of God who sent his Son, so that through him we could be saved. He continued talking with Nicodemus. He continued teaching Nicodemus all the way through verse 21, but today we're going to stop at verse 18, considering God's love, considering God's amazing love. So amazing that he sent his Son down to be with us, not to condemn. The world was already in sad shape. The world already was condemned, not to condemn, but to save. Those who do not believe stand condemned. They're condemned already. It's not as though the condemnation is at some future point. It's not like repent or else. No, they're already living. If you're in the world, you're already in the or else condition. You're already condemned. You're already dead. You're already lost. But if you believe on the Lord Jesus Christ, as Paul said to the Philippian jailer right after the earthquake, you will be saved. And he was saved that night. Remember that story? Remember what happened? He and his whole household, that Paul, he took Paul out of the prison to his house. Paul preached to him, preached to the household. The whole family was baptized that night, added to the church that night, because of God's amazing love. Now, having considered verses 1 through 18 and kind of quickly and kind of gone over it kind of as an overview, I want us to spend the rest of our time on verse 16, which was read to us at the beginning, and make sure we understand what the Master is saying to us here. Why is this verse so popular? Why is this verse so important? Well, let's read it again. For God so loved the world that he gave his only begotten Son, that whoever believes in him should not perish, but have everlasting life. Beautiful, encouraging, a blessing. So what is Jesus saying to Nicodemus here and to us? One, God loves the world. We talk a lot about how the world is causing so much trouble. The world is creating havoc. Our nation is becoming more worldly. Our families are becoming more worldly. There's all sorts of trouble that's coming our way because of our worldliness. But hear me, church. God loves the world. The world would be punished if the world doesn't repent. But God loves the world. He loves you. He loves me. He loves all who live on this earth, even the wicked, even the people you don't like. He loves. Even the people we have trouble forgiving, he loves all of us. And that kind of love is above and beyond. It's extreme. I mean, there are some people in this world who are doing some awful things. I don't like them. Terrorists, tyrants, traffickers, and on and on and on it goes. There's a lot of ugliness in this world. There's a lot of wickedness in this world. And God loves the perpetrators of that wickedness. Does he love what they do? No. Will they go to hell if they persist in their wickedness? Yes. But it's not because God doesn't love them. And it's not because God doesn't want to save them. He loves even them, for God so loved the world. Now that's amazing love. And it's love to which I can only aspire. Help me, Lord, to have that kind of love, to emulate that kind of love. Secondly, God loved the world so much that he gave his only begotten Son. So how much does God love us? How much does God love the world? He gave his Son. Does he love his Son? Of course he does. Yet because of his love for you and for me and for billions of people who will never come to know him because of their persistence in evil, he gave a son. We've heard that so often since we were children going to Sunday school and vacation Bible school, and our parents told us that. It's repeated over and over again. Am I telling you anything new? No, I'm not. But I'm trying to help us reconnect with that fact on an emotional, visceral level. He loves his son, and he loves the world so much that he gave his son. I went to a funeral yesterday of the son of a friend of mine up in Maine. She's in her 70s. Right now, she is inconsolable. Why? The way she put it, because no parent should have to bury their son. And those of you that have lost children understand that. Jesus, God himself, chose to send his son down to be with us, to spend time with us, to grow up among us, to connect with us, to be betrayed by us, and to die at our hands. So he not only gave his son up to birth, people talk about that this time of year, you know, being the Christmas season and things like that. He not only gave him up to the incarnation, he gave himself up to die, to be tortured. Did God love his only begotten son any less than my friend who just buried her son? He loved him more. He even loved the son that was buried yesterday more. That, to me, to us, is amazing love. It's above and beyond. Thirdly, God loved the world. God loved us so much that he gave his son with a purpose, not to condemn, but to save. You look throughout the Bible, and shortly after sin enters the world, you see this idea of sacrifice entering into the world as well. Some people believe it was introduced as early as Genesis 3, when God would not allow Adam and Eve to, he didn't find their self-made fig leaves appropriate, and he gave them garments of skin. But where did the skin come from? Something had to die. So some people think that's the first example of sacrifice. But whether that's true or not, in Genesis 4, you see offerings being given. And we see that Abel's offering of blood was found to be more acceptable than Cain's offering of vegetables. And on and on and on it goes. We see blood, blood, blood. The temple, with all of its ornate, beautiful things throughout that temple, was a bloody place where things were being slaughtered. The temple was a slaughterhouse. Do you understand that? There are offerings every day, offerings of blood being given every single day that have not been given in the temple since about 40 years after Jesus was crucified. Within one generation of the death of Christ, the temple was taken away. There was no need for sacrifice anymore because Christ came and was the ultimate sacrifice. He came to die in order to save us. And he was a sacrifice for our sins. See, he wants us not to perish so much. He wants us to have eternal life so much that he gave his only begotten son for our salvation. Anyone in this corrupt, decaying, sick, and twisted world can be saved because God gave his son for us. That's amazing love. Beloved, our Father's love is like the love Ruth had for her mother-in-law. She went to a foreign land rather than leaving her alone without any help. Our Father's love is like the love that David's mighty men had for him. Three of his mighty men, upon hearing David lament over his desire to drink from the well that he drank from in his youth in Bethlehem, they risked life and limb to fight through the enemies of God to get him a drink of water. That's the kind of love that God has for us. Our Father's love is like the love Abraham had for Lot. After giving him the best of the land, the best that he had, the best of the land, he also risked life and limb when Lot was taken captive in war. Now, as marvelous as those examples of his amazing love are, our Father's love is even more amazing. He gave his son to be one of us, to suffer at our hands. Our Father, along with his son, suffered great loss. Why? So that we might live. That kind of love is beyond understanding. But you know what? I'll take it. And you should too. As an act of love, I have finished my comments. Let's pray. Let's talk with our Father in heaven. Lord, we don't understand this kind of amazing love. You've been so good to us. You have sent your Son, whom you love, as a sacrifice to die for us, whom you love. We're very grateful that as part of the plan, the resurrection came a few days later. But we don't want to minimize what you went through as you saw your son tortured, humiliated, spat upon, hated, beaten, scourged, insulted, lied about before the resurrection. We understand that it was all part of your mighty plan for our redemption. And all we can say, Lord, to it is thank you. And we love you. And we ask you, Lord, what would you want from us? In Jesus' name we pray. Amen. Now, that love is always there for you. Have you accepted it, is the question. Have you decided to follow Jesus, is the question. He's shown us the way. He's delivered us. Will you accept that deliverance, is the question. Well, what do I mean by that? Well, best example, I often go back to it, is in Acts chapter 2, at the first gospel sermon, when the people came to him and they asked Peter, preaching, who had preached that Jesus was the Christ and that they had crucified the Christ and that they were in trouble because they had crucified the Christ and they understood that they were outside of God's will, and they asked Peter, men and brethren, what shall we do? And Peter answered that question. He said to them, repent and be baptized. Immersed, every one of you, in the name of Jesus Christ for the forgiveness of sins, and you will receive the gift of the Holy Spirit. That is the prototypical response to the message of the gospel. It goes all the way back to the very beginnings of the church. Do you want to accept his offer of salvation? It's very, very simple. You've heard the word. You've been here often enough to know what the word says about that. Do you believe it? You know whether you believe it or not. If you believe it, have you repented, turned away? Will you turn away from your former life? What you used to do, you're telling God you want to do better. Have you repented of your unbelief specifically? Because that was what they were challenged on that day. They did not believe that Jesus was the Son of God. They needed to change. They needed to turn. They needed to repent from unbelief to faith in God. Have you repented? Do you believe now, having been an unbeliever? Have you confessed Christ? Have you said, I believe that Jesus Christ is the Son of God? And have you said that from your heart? And finally, have you been immersed into Christ? Paul the Apostle was told by Ananias, Paul who wrote half the New Testament, Paul who performed miracles himself, Paul the great man, and he was great even before he was converted. He was great among the Jews. Ananias said to him, arise and be baptized and wash away your sins, calling on the name of the Lord. I think that's one of the most important examples in the Bible of conversion. Because, see, people take the words of Paul and they twist them as they have from the beginning. They misuse them as they have from the beginning. And they do so not paying attention to what Paul actually did. Church, the Apostle Paul was baptized for the remission of his sins. He was baptized so that his sins would be washed away. I've been talking to you this morning about his amazing love, and it is amazing love. But the last few moments, I've been explaining to you how to accept his amazing love. And it's to be immersed into Christ. You can love them all you want, but I've just described to you the marriage ceremony. Do you want to be in the kingdom? If you want to be in the kingdom, this is how you do it. It's simple. It's so simple that some people think, well, it's got to be something else. No, that's it. Come to Jesus while we stand and sing.

0: gave me a note while we were singing. I'd like to ask you to keep Hannah and Scott, our daughter and son-in-law, in prayer. Hannah's our youngest daughter. You might have met her. They've only been here, I think, once since we came up here. She was supposed to go help some friends move, but she decided to make a sandwich first. And while she was in her apartment making that sandwich, the car she was supposed to be driving was shot. She was, obviously, thank God she was in there making a sandwich. And so we can thank God for that. They're going through some difficulties right now. They were in that wreck, I think I told you about that, where the 18-wheeler pretty much showed. It's a miracle that they're alive. And they've been working, trying to figure out how to work through the insurance and hold down their work, hold down their jobs. And it's just a stressful time for them. Hannah's having a hard time dealing with it. She was driving when this wreck happened, and so there's some. She's been diagnosed PTSD, and she's trying to work through all of that. And it's really, God loved His son, and I love my children, and it's hard for us to think about Hannah going through this. She's always been our sunshine child. She's always been joyful. Just if she has a gift of the Spirit, it's joy. And right now, it's hard for her to find that joy. So if you would, I'd like to ask you to pray for Hannah and Scott. We're going to pray for them now. Lord, I pray for Hannah and Scott. They're just wonderful kids. And they both are hard workers. They're diligent. They're happy, they're joyful, they're fun-loving, they love you, you know that, and yet they're going through a trial right now, and as those of us that have lived a while, we know that everybody eventually has to go through the ringer, and that may be what's going on with them. We know that this will be for the good, because they love you. We know that they're protected by you. And we just pray that you will be with them no matter what happens and protect them. And we thank you that you did protect them last night. In Jesus' name we pray.
1: Amen. Amen.
0: Preparation for the Lord's Supper. Let's turn now to number 364. Come share the Lord.

Good morning. As we prepare for the Lord's Supper, I think it's very fitting that Danny was talking about the marriage ceremony with the Lamb, because there's also a marriage supper with the Lamb, which is what I was going to talk about today as well. So I'll continue reading a little bit in John chapter 3, verses 18 and 19. It says, "He who believes in him is not condemned, but he who does not believe is condemned already, because he has not believed in the name of the only begotten Son of God." And here's the key in verse 19, "And this is the condemnation, that the light has come into the world, and men love darkness rather than light, because their deeds were evil." So we have the choice to love the darkness or to love the light. And those choices come with very real, very tangible consequences and outcomes. The way that it's described in the book of Revelation, especially Revelation chapter 19, paints a picture of those who are on the side of the saints and those who are on the side of the beast and the whore of Babylon and the false prophet. It says in Revelation 19:6, "And I heard as it were the voice of a great multitude, as the sound of many waters, and as the sound of mighty thundering, saying, Alleluia, for the Lord God omnipotent reigns. Let us be glad and rejoice and give him glory, for the marriage of the Lamb has come, and his wife has made herself ready. And to her it was granted to be arrayed in fine linen, clean and bright, for the white linen is the righteous acts of the saints. Then he said to me, Write, blessed are those who are called to the marriage supper of the Lamb. And he said to me, These are the true sayings of God." So it paints the picture that all who are righteous, all who are faithful, all who believe in Jesus, we get to be the bride of the Lamb, clothed in glory and splendor and married to a wonderful husband. But for those on the other side, they're also invited to a supper. And you read in Revelation 19, verse 17, "Then I saw an angel standing in the sun, and he cried with a loud voice, saying to all the birds that fly in the midst of heaven, Come and gather together for the supper of the great God, that you may eat the flesh of kings, the flesh of captains, the flesh of mighty men, the flesh of horses and of those who sit on them, and the flesh of all people, free and slave, both small and great." It's a very different type of supper. And as the judgment is completed in verse 21, it says the rest, those would be the followers of the beast, they were killed with the sword which proceeded from the mouth of him who sat on the horse, and all the birds were filled with their flesh. So Jesus does give the option, and he says with his great and amazing love, if you believe, you can be married to me, and you can join the supper of the Lamb in marriage. But if we choose to love the darkness instead, then we would be the food for the birds. But thank God it's our choice. And thank God every week we have a reminder in the supper that we take that there is a greater supper to come. So let us be thankful for the sacrifice. Let us never take it for granted. And let us make sure that we do our best to live faithfully until either we pass or Jesus comes again.

0: Let's pray. Father in heaven, we're thankful for an opportunity to be here this day, another first day of the week where we can participate in this service of worship and songs of praise and prayer and a time of contemplation as to what you have done so that we can be right in your sight, so that we can have a relationship with you through your Son. We certainly didn't deserve it, Father, but in your infinite wisdom and love, you want us to have that relationship with you. And I pray, Father, that as we contemplate our lives, what our lives would be like without you, I pray, Father, that we'll remember the times where you have pulled us through circumstances that were so difficult that we didn't think we could get through them. But we know you're there watching over us. We're grateful, Father, for a Savior who would come to this earth, a Savior who was God in the flesh, to show us how much you love us. We pray, Father, that not only during this time, this partaking of this bread that represents his body, that we'll remember that we'll focus our life on also sacrificing for you and for those around us, whether it be family or friends or neighbors or even strangers. I pray, Father, that we'll take up our cross. In Jesus' name we pray. Amen.
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remember my affliction and wandering, the bitterness and the gall. I well remember them, and my soul is downcast within me. Yet this I call to mind, and therefore I have hope. Because of the Lord's great love, we are not consumed, for his compassions never fail. They are new every morning. Great is your faithfulness. I say to myself, the Lord is my portion, therefore I will wait for him. The Lord is good to those whose hope is in him, to the one who seeks him. It is good to wait quietly for the salvation of the Lord. Hear my voice when I call, O Lord. Be merciful to me and answer me. My heart says of you, seek his face. Your face, Lord, I will seek. Do not hide your face from me. Do not turn your servant away in anger. You have been my helper, O God, my Savior. I give thanks to you, O Lord, for you are good. Your love endures forever. I give thanks to you, O Lord, for your unfailing love and your wonderful deeds for me.

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I want to welcome you to another lesson from the Church of Christ in Kingston, Massachusetts. The title of the lesson is Without Christ, Having No Hope, and Without God. And this lesson begins in Ephesians chapter 2. We're going to read verses 11 to 13. And I encourage you to have a Bible in front of you whenever you have a Bible study. Follow along. It's incumbent upon each one of us to make sure that the things that we're hearing are true. Doesn't mean that the person speaking, no matter who it is, doesn't mean that they're not telling the truth, but just like the Bereans, we need to make sure that what we're hearing, we go back and study it. But follow along in Scripture. That's the way you do it, and that's the way we're all supposed to do our Bible studies. So with that said, I'm going to read from Ephesians 2, 11 to 13, and it says, "Therefore, remember that you once Gentiles in the flesh, who are called uncircumcision by what is called the circumcision made in the flesh by hands, that at that time you were without Christ, being aliens from the commonwealth of Israel, and strangers from the covenants of promise, having no hope and without God in the world. But now in Christ Jesus, you who once were far off have been brought near by the blood of Christ." So this is a short commentary Paul gives concerning the former condition of the Gentiles, as we saw in verse 12 there, where he says, you know, that at that time you were without Christ, without God, and without hope. And when you think about it, that's the status of every person who is not in Christ as we speak now. And that's why we evangelize. We're trying to teach people, you know, they need to come to Christ. And the only way to come to Christ is through the gospel, the way the gospel teaches. Now, we look at the word hope. Thayer's definition says, joyful and confident expectation of eternal salvation. That should be our hope. That's the Christian's hope. And that's what keeps us going during the hard and difficult times that we have in our lives. We never have a time in our life where we don't have some difficulty of some sort. I mean, there are spans of time, you could say, that we might enjoy a little bit of peace, but the devil's not going to let you have complete peace, is he? You know, he wants to make sure that our lives are as miserable as possible, and he'll do it either through you directly or he'll do it through someone else that's connected with you in some form or fashion. So when we think of hope, hope is more than a mere wish that something exists. It's trusting what we can't see. But even though we can't see God, you know, we still remain grounded in confidence, knowing that that hope is real. You know, it's a willingness to live, in other words, and trust in the faith, and also to share it. You know, even though most reject it, we have to still share the faith that we have in Christ. That's something that we should do on a regular basis. I mean, it should be something that should be common to us every day. The Romans 8, 24 and 25 says, "For we were saved in this hope, but hope that is seen is not hope. For why does one still hope for what he sees? But if we hope for what we do not see, we eagerly wait for it with perseverance." So that's what Paul's talking about. You know, hope is hope is something that's not manipulated by emotion or skillful speech. You know, it shouldn't be anyway. That's the unfortunate part about people who don't have a firm grounding in the gospel. They don't understand that their hope is not based on something they can see. It's something you can't see. You know, we can't see God, but we know he's there. We know that he answers prayer, although the Bible does teach us in John chapter 9 in verse 31, it says, "Now we know that God does not hear sinners, but if anyone is a worshiper of God and does his will, he hears him." So he hears the Christian when he cries out. You know, when we cry out to him, God hears us. He hears our prayers. And so, you know, and that hope goes beyond just simply thinking that we're going to get an immediate answer, because it takes patience. Patience is part of the equation there. Paul said in Colossians 2, verse 1 and 2, he said, "For I want you to know what a great conflict I have for you and those in Laodicea, and for as many as have not seen my face in the flesh, that their hearts may be encouraged, being knit together in love and attaining to all riches of the full assurance of understanding, to the knowledge of the mystery of God, both of the Father and of Christ." So even though Paul was going through difficulties himself, he didn't stop there. You know, he didn't speak in some philosophical jargon when he preached the gospel. You know, when we think of these philosophical people in the world, it doesn't make them bad people, but philosophy is not going to save you.
In philosophy, the Cambridge Dictionary defines it as the use of reason in understanding such things as the nature of the real world and existence, the use and limits of knowledge, and the principles of moral judgment. So basically, it aligns, you know, you can say it somewhat aligns with Scripture, but it's not complete, because we have to go by what God tells us. What you know, the principles of moral judgment. What is moral judgment? Well, that comes from the Word of God. It doesn't come from philosophical people in the world. So in other words, it's basically a bunch of theories

0: to the philosophical people in the world to think that they have all the answers to your moral principles. And that's the problem we have today. People are listening to other people who don't have the Word of God, the traditions of men, as he just said here. And 1 Corinthians 1:17 says, "For Christ did not send me to baptize, but to preach the gospel, not with wisdom of words, lest the cross of Christ should be made of no effect." You know, Paul spoke the words of Christ, nothing else. Again, he didn't use his own ideas and opinions, none of that. He didn't need to change the message to suit man's ideals, you know, in order to gain souls, nor should we. We can't do that. We're not supposed to do that. God already gave us the word that he wants us to preach. And whether they want to hear it or not, you know, Paul told Timothy in 2 Timothy 4:2, he said, "Preach the word, be ready in season." You know, be ready in season and out of season, he says. You know, in other words, the problem that we have is a lot of people want to hear things that you know, basically they want to hear. But we need to tell people what they don't want to hear, which comes from the Word of God. And then he says, "Convince, rebuke, exhort with all longsuffering and teaching." And then what does he say in verse 3 and following? He says, "For the time will come when they will not endure sound doctrine." What does that sound like? Sounds like the world. And of course, there are some Christians who don't want to endure the sound doctrine. They leave the church. The people in the world, a lot of people in the world don't want to hear about it. "But according to their own desires," he says, "because they have itching ears, they will heap up for themselves teachers, and they will turn their ears away from the truth and be turned aside to fables." And that's what people in the world want to hear. They want to hear fairy tales. They don't want to hear the truth. If you tell them the truth, they're going to curl up in a corner because they don't know how to handle it. Today, it seems like that anyway. It's just sad. It takes, in order to preach and teach properly, it takes solid reasoning, facts, and evidence. You know, it's nothing to do with subjective feelings or opinions. Just proclaim the gospel message using objective, factual evidence. That's all we need to do. You know, it's unfortunate. There are some preachers today who feel like they have to add to the Word of God. Well, what does the Bible say? If you add to or take away from the Word of God, you're going to be punished for that for eternity. 1 Peter 3:15 says, "But sanctify the Lord God in your hearts, and always be ready to give a defense to everyone who asks you a reason for the hope that is in you with meekness and fear." You know, don't do it with a big stick, in other words, beating people over the head with the Bible, you know, or for the Bible. And all we need to do is teach them the Word of God. They either accept it or they don't. You know, we honor Christ by preaching the gospel, not our own opinions. We can't force people, in other words, to accept the Word of God. You know, and so we can do it confidently. How? By simply using the Bible without worldly philosophy. We don't need to add anything to what the Bible already says. And so the reasoning, facts, and evidence, they come by eyewitness accounts, you know, proven by eyewitness accounts. In 2 Peter chapter 1 and verse 16. Peter says, "For we did not follow," and when he says we, he's talking about the apostles, "for we did not follow cunningly devised fables when we made known to you the power and coming of our Lord Jesus Christ, but were eyewitnesses of his majesty." So they were eyewitnesses, obviously. They spent a good part of 3.5 years of time with Jesus during his ministry here while he was here on earth. And so they heard him speak. They saw the things that he did. They're eyewitnesses. That's what an eyewitness does. You know, he was an eyewitness to Jesus preaching. He knows. He knows firsthand. And so, you know, when you have an eyewitness, that's a good thing, isn't it? I mean, that's what we want. And Jesus said, you know, he told his apostles, he said, you know, he kept telling them, "Look, I'm eventually going to die. I'm going to leave." He said, "But when the Helper comes, whom I shall send to you from the Father, the Spirit of truth who proceeds from the Father, he will testify of me, and you also will bear witness because you have been with me from the beginning." There it is. You know, they were eyewitnesses. They were there with Jesus. You know, he said, Jesus said, "Don't worry about it. I'm going to send the Helper." And you'll also bear witness. You're going to bear witness by how? By preaching the gospel. But they certainly suffered as a result of it. 2 Peter 1:3 says, as his divine power has given to us all things that pertain to life and godliness through the knowledge of him. You know, when it says us, he's talking about the apostles themselves, firsthand knowledge. And so they gave it to us. They gave that knowledge to us. How? Through the written word. And, you know, if people don't want to believe it, again, it's sad to think that people don't want to believe the gospel. I don't know what goes through people's minds, but, you know, there's so much false teaching out there today. That's the problem. The problem we have is we're fighting against this whole idea of philosophy and all that, as we spoke about earlier. And it's sad to think that people would rather listen to philosophical people rather than listen to God speak through his word. You know, I just don't understand it. Over in Hebrews chapter 6, in verse 17 and 18, it says, thus God, determining to show more abundantly to the heirs of promise the immutability of his counsel, confirmed by an oath, that by two immutable things in which it is impossible for God to lie, we might have strong consolation. You know, the word console, you know, we're consoled by his word, who have fled for refuge to lay hold of the hope set before us. You know, again, you know, we have God's promises. He says they're confirmed and they were ratified by himself. Two immutable things. What were those things? They were his promise and his oath. They're immutable. They're unchangeable. Nobody can change them. That's it. God set it in motion and it's done. You know, we look at verse 13 to 15 there, and it talks about Abraham. It says, for when God made a promise to Abraham, because he could swear by no one greater, he swore by himself, saying, surely blessing, I will bless you, and multiplying, I will multiply you. And so after he had patiently endured, he obtained the promise. See, it's the patient endurance, waiting on God. Abraham's the father of the faithful. That's what faith is. Faith is waiting on God. Let's see, in Lamentations chapter 3, around verse 21, the Bible says, this I recall to my mind, therefore I have hope. Through the Lord's mercies we are not consumed, because his compassions fail not. They are new every morning. Great is your faithfulness. Think about that. God is a great and faithful God. You know, when he makes an oath, it's done. You know, when God was willing to give his promise, sealing it with his oath, which again is unchangeable, unalterable. The faith of Abraham is the faith that we need to have, the same faith. That's what he's talking about there. And so, people kind of mix this up. I think they go back to philosophy. They go back to, well, what would someone in the world think about this? Well, it doesn't matter what people think about it. It's what the truth is. We find a lot of people out there who have these different emotions about the Word of God, because they don't study it. But if you look at the faith that Abraham had, that's what it takes. It takes faith. It's not philosophy. Abraham didn't rely on philosophy. He relied on his faith in God. Hebrews 11 and 8 says, by faith Abraham obeyed when he was called to go out to the place which he would receive as an inheritance. And he went out not knowing where he was going. That's faith. I mean, if someone tells you to go out and do something, and say, where am I going? And say, don't worry about it. I'm going to give you directions. I'm not going to tell you where you're going, but you're going to go there and get there, and you're going to do this, that, and the other thing. And that's what essentially God had done with Abraham. And it was a good thing. It wasn't just some, you know, willy-nilly thing that he did. But Christians, you know, if we're faithful, we are heirs of the same promise of God by that faith that Abraham had. And like all the other Old Testament prophets, you know, because they didn't see the immediate benefit of the promise, did they? It was by faith and patience that the Bible says that he obtained the promise. You know, it says in verse 9, by faith he dwelt in the land of promises in a foreign country, dwelling in tents with Isaac and Jacob, the heirs with him of the same promise. For he waited for the city which has foundations, whose builder and maker is God. So, you know, he had this idea, didn't know exactly what was going on. I'm sure that it was confusing to all these prophets. You know, it wasn't easy for them to understand exactly what was going on, but they knew enough. That's what faith is. Faith is believing in God, and God says it, and I say, okay, I believe it. I just believe that it's going to happen. Whatever it is, it's going to take place. But remember, it didn't happen until, what, 430 years later. I mean, that's a long time to think that, you know, he died before he actually saw the promise that was given to him by God. Because it says in verse 13, Hebrews 11:13, these all died in faith, not having received the promises, but having seen them afar off, were assured of them, embraced them. Notice they were not only assured of them, but they embraced them and confessed that they were strangers and pilgrims on the earth. So they knew that this earth was going to be gone one day. They knew that the earth wasn't everything. That's the problem with people in the world who listen to this, the philosophy of the world. You ever hear people who believe, and I was just watching a thing on this the other day, and there's a woman that does a thing on, she's a mortician, and she was talking about how people want to, or they do now, I guess, you have to have a lot of money to do this, and I'm trying to think of the term that's used, but it's a process where you can have your body frozen in time. You can supposedly have it frozen, and then you know, maybe 100 years later they can unfreeze you, and then you'll wake up, and then you'll be 100 years later, and they'll find a cure for whatever it is you were going to die of, or whatever the case is. That's simply not true. It can't happen, but people believe it, and look at the, I don't know how much money they spend. I imagine it's only people who are millionaires that could afford something like that anyway. Why would you want to do that? You know, it doesn't make any sense. But look at the length to which God has gone to assure us of the certainty of his promised hope. It's beyond measure. It's beyond our understanding. But that's okay. Now, James Kaufman, he was a brother in Christ who wrote a commentary on the whole Bible. And he says in this particular part, he says, the mention of God's oath does not reveal on the part of God any need whatsoever to make his word more sure through human means as an oath. See, there it is. He didn't. In other words, it wasn't about philosophy, but more of a heavenly regard for human opinions and practices. God descended for our understanding so that people might more fully and completely believe in the word of his power. You know, so... Again, he didn't use human means, you know, as an oath. And so, opinions and all these different things that people believe in here on this earth, just push them aside, because it doesn't help you. It doesn't do anything for you. It doesn't do anything for your salvation. And it's sad to think that people actually believe that. I don't know why, but, you know, again, if you don't study the Word of God, your whole life is wrapped around people's opinions. And Hebrews 6:19 says, this hope we have is an anchor of the soul, both sure and steadfast, and which enters the presence behind the veil. You know, I want to be there one day myself. You know, and to lay hold of the hope set before us. In spite of all the trials and temptations the Christian endures, you know, our hope extends beyond this life. And Christians can be assured that God will fulfill his promises. You know, the Apostle Paul said, and he put it to the Corinthians this way. He said in 1 Corinthians 15:19, if in this life only we have hope in Christ, we are of all men to be most pitiable. And it was kind of tongue-in-cheek, because our hope in Christ is sure. We just read that. It's sure. It's going to transpire someday, you know. All men have their share of trouble in this life, including Christians. Job 14:1 says, man who is born of woman is a few days and full of trouble. Now think about that. And we all know that. I'm sure we all have been around long enough in life. You don't have to be around long in life, but long enough to realize that it's full of trouble. You know, the Bible says the devil prowls about as a roaring lion seeking whom he may devour. Plain and simple. So there's a reason for this hope. You know, we have the certainty of God's promises. If you look in Titus chapter 1 and verse 2, it says, in hope of eternal life, which God, who cannot lie, promised before time began. Think about that. God promised, made this promise way before time began, before anything even existed, before he created anything. Those promises came from God, who by his very nature, the Bible says, cannot lie. Can you think of any person in this life that doesn't lie? You know, he doesn't change with time, nor can he be persuaded to change. I mean, think about that. Who do you know that can do that? Who would you trust to say, hey, I don't lie, I don't cheat, I don't steal? The Bible says in Hebrews 13 and 8, Jesus Christ is the same yesterday, today, and forever. Nobody, no man on earth could say that. There's no way you could say that. It just doesn't, it's just not going to happen. You know, and no matter how many times people will tell you, oh, you know, just trust me. Yeah, I've been there and done that, sorry. 2 Peter 3:9 says, the Lord is not slack concerning his promises. Some count slackness, but is long-suffering toward us. You know, reverse the long-suffering. He suffers long with us, not willing that any should perish, but that all should come to repentance. You know, when God's timing is perfect, you know, very methodical, and it's beneficial for all men, it says, to receive his grace. God's record, when it comes to promise-keeping, it's absolutely perfect. And he takes his promises seriously. When he says something, it's going to be done. The Bible says his word never goes out. It doesn't go out and then doesn't return without having accomplished what he set it out to do. One way or another, it's going to be accomplished. We can't stop what God wants to do in this life. We just can't. You know, that's the devil fighting against God is what it is. Essentially, that's what it comes down to. And, you know, people think they can do that too. But our hope is in Christ. You know, Jesus entered into heaven as high priest after what? After shedding his blood on the cross for our redemption. And that's what made it possible for all souls from both the old and new covenant to be redeemed from sin. That was the washing of all the sins from, you know, Adam and Eve all the way forward. When Christ went to the cross, that's what it was all about. And we see in Hebrews chapter 4 in verse 14, it says, seeing then that we have a great high priest who has passed through the heavens, Jesus, the Son of God, let us hold fast our confession. You know, don't lose that hope that you confessed, in front of, you know, an audience of people. You know, that hope that we have is when we went into the waters of baptism, do you believe that Jesus Christ is the Son of God? Yes, I do. That's the hope that we have. You know, without Christ, there could be no forgiveness. There could be no hope. You know, so, you know, the whole idea of being without Christ, having no hope, without God in the world, that's what this began with. So, you know, we know that Christ entered heaven as our forerunner. You know, in Acts chapter 4, explicit here. It says in Acts chapter 4 and verse 12, nor is there salvation in any other, for there is no other name under heaven given among men by which we must be saved. Plain and simple. There is no other name. So in other words, when people come to you with their philosophy and their ideas and opinions and things like that, tell them no thank you. Now, if you can show it to me in scripture, I'm good. But otherwise, no, I'm not going to listen to that. You know, so and because of what Jesus did for us, we can be assured of his saving grace. He did it. You know, his redemptive work was not only involved dying for our sins, but he was also raised for our justification. He was raised so that he was the firstborn from the dead, the Bible says. And, you know, once you realize that, once you know that, and that's what we need to get the message out to others about Jesus, why he did what he did. The Bible says in Romans 4:25, who was delivered up because of our offenses and was raised because of our justification. You know, Jesus went to the grave for us. You know, he went to the cross, died, and then rose again. So we know that when we talk about his redemptive work, that didn't end with his death, did it? You know, Jesus was raised from the dead. A resurrection that eventually he went and ascended back into heaven. And so, and then what did he do? He took a seat as both king and high priest in heaven. So we need to keep our eyes focused on Jesus as a result of that. Why? Because he's the object of our faith. Hebrews chapter 12, beginning verse 1, it says, therefore we also, since we're surrounded by so great a cloud of witnesses, and what that means is, if you look at Hebrews chapter 11, all the way through chapter 11 of Hebrews, it talks about all those, we just read part of it when we talked about Abraham, but it talks about all those who remained faithful in spite of what they were going through. I mean, some of them went through some horrible things, but they are the witnesses that we have. It says, let us lay aside every weight and the sin which so easily ensnares us, and let us run with endurance the race that is set before us. And how do we do that? Well, he says, looking unto Jesus. And I'm trying to think, I think might be the King James, one of them says, fixing our eyes on Jesus. But looking unto Jesus, the author and finisher of our faith. Jesus authored faith. I mean, he was the most faithful who ever lived in this life. And so we need to follow Jesus. If you follow Jesus, then we'll have the same faith. Who for the joy that was set before him endured the cross. And we know, we just talked about that, where Jesus went to the cross. You know, he went there willingly. He wasn't forced to go to the cross. He didn't go there kicking and screaming, did he? No, he went there willingly. He knew he was going to go. Matter of fact, his whole ministry was pointed toward Jerusalem, where he knew he was going to die. It says, despising the shame. What was shameful about it? Well, it was shameful enough to be up on a cross, you know, either tied to it or nailed to it or whatever. But here is the Son of God nailed to the cross, bleeding. And then it says, and has sat down at the right hand of the throne of God. That's where he is now. And so that's where we can look to Jesus, sitting at the right hand of God. What does it mean, the right hand of God? That's power. Jesus said in Matthew chapter 28, verse 18, he said, all power is given to me in heaven and on earth. Or all authority, but same thing. All authority has been given to me in heaven and on earth. You know, he has the power for anything that we need in life. When we pray to him, Jesus said, whenever you pray, if you pray believing, you'll receive it. That's because it comes from him. So he remains in heaven until he comes again, when the redeemed are going to be awakened. And what's going to happen? We're going to be in an incorruptible state. Now, that can be good or bad, depending on how you look at it. The Apostle Paul says in 1 Corinthians chapter 15, 1 Corinthians chapter 15, beginning in verse 50, he says, now this I say, brethren, that flesh and blood cannot inherit the kingdom of God. Notice, nor does corruption inherit incorruption. Behold, I tell you a mystery. We shall not all sleep, but we shall all be changed in a moment, in the twinkling of an eye, at the last trumpet. For the trumpet will sound, and the dead will be raised incorruptible, and we shall be changed. For this corruptible must put on incorruption, and this mortal must put on immortality. So when this corruptible has put on incorruption, and this mortal has put on immortality, then shall be brought to pass the saying that that is written, death is swallowed up in victory. O death, where is your sting? O Hades, where is your victory? So what Paul's saying is there's going to come a time when everything's going to change in the state that we're in. We're going to become immortal. Now, that can be good or bad, as I said, because, you know, one way or another, we're either going to be in heaven with God or we're going to hell. We need to keep that in mind. That's why we need to fix our eyes on Jesus, the author and finisher of our faith. You know, we need to trust in the promises of God. God gave us the promise. We need to rely on the promises of God. It's our only hope of entering heaven one day. That's the only hope that we have. Relying on the promises of God, not on what other people think or believe in their minds or some philosophical writing of some kind. You know, it just doesn't work that way. I just read a few minutes ago in Hebrews chapter 6, in verse, I think I read this, Hebrews 6:19, I just thought of it. This hope we have is an anchor of the soul, both sure and steadfast, and which enters the presence behind the veil. You know, hope is the anchor that keeps our soul from drifting away from God. That's what it means. You know, so we have to remember, we have that anchor. God gave us that anchor for a reason. That's what keeps us steadfast in the Word, keeps us you know, hoping in God instead of hoping with like a hopeless type of hope. You know, yeah, I hope, but, you know, I don't think it's going to come to pass. Well, of course it's not going to come to pass, because that's not a real hope. That's not real faith. If you go further up in verses 10 to 12, it says, "For God is not unjust to forget your work and labor of love, which you have shown toward his name, in that you have ministered to the saints and do minister. And we desire that each one of you show the same diligence to the full assurance of hope until the end, that you do not become sluggish, but imitate those who through faith and patience inherit the promises." That last part is so important, isn't it? That you do not become sluggish, but imitate those who through faith and patience inherit promises. I keep praying about that for myself. You know, I don't want to lose the zeal that I have for God. I don't want to lose the hope that I have in God. So what do I have to keep moving forward? The Apostle Paul used the words press on. You know, I have to continue to press on. My goal is heaven. My goal is to get where Christ is. And so what we just read here, this shows that our full assurance of hope is at least partially based on our diligent service until the end. It's not about works. I don't want to make it like that. But remember, Bible says our works do follow us because we're going to be judged according to things that we've done in the body, whether good or bad. The Bible says in 2 Corinthians chapter 5 and verse 10. So we have to be careful to understand. You know, people want to believe that, well, it's not about works. So, and then they go further and they say, well, a baptism is a work, so we don't have to be baptized. Well, that's not true. If you want to call it a work, it is, but it's a work of God. It's not a work of man. If I baptized someone, I didn't do anything. All I did was, I'm just the vessel God uses, the instrument God uses to baptize the individual. I didn't do anything special. You know, they just need to have someone baptize them. So, you know, they're the ones that have to, you know, have that faith, you know, that belief. The Bible says, you know, faith comes by hearing the word of God, repenting of their sins, confessing Jesus Christ as the Son of God, and being baptized. Well, they can't baptize themselves. They have to have someone to do it. So God uses us to do that, to carry out that work. And it is a work, but it's a work of God. It's not a work of man. The Bible says in Revelation 2:10, the latter part of it says, "Be faithful until death, and I will give you the crown of life." Another version says, "Be faithful unto death." And I think that kind of makes a different transition there, where it talks about unto death means that even if we're going through a situation like the ones in Hebrews chapter 11, the latter part of it talks about those who are sawn in two, and boy, none of us wants to go through that. I hope I never do. I hope no one ever has to deal with that. But the fact is, that's what it's talking about there. But one of the reasons Paul gave for his confidence in receiving the crown of righteousness, he said in 2 Timothy 4, 7-8, he said he fought a good fight, finished the race, and kept the faith. That's what he said. And then he said, "Henceforth is laid up for me the crown of righteousness, which the Lord, the righteous judge, will give to me on that day, but not only to me, but to all those who have loved his appearing." You know, he said he fought the good fight, he finished the race, and kept the faith. That's what it takes to win. You know, there's very little in this world today that can give us any sense of security. Think about it. What does? There is no sense of security in this world. You know, the news comes to us at a rapid pace, and mostly through, you know, social media, sometimes on the TV, whatever it is. You know, we're getting inundated with all sorts of negative information. And mixed in all that, you know, we find the sad and constant reports of false doctrine pulling people away from the faith. It's horrible, but that's the way the devil works. And then people ask, well, is there any light at the end of the tunnel? I mean, that's a good question, isn't it? But it's a, you know, resounding yes, there is. There is a light at the end of the tunnel. Christ is that light. That's what we're supposed to focus on, Christ, not us, not our feelings, not our emotions. You know, what keeps us from making shipwreck of our faith in the midst of the storms of life is the assurance of the hope that's set before us. That's what it is. I mean, what else do we have? What else can we say that we have that we can rely on? I mentioned it a few minutes ago. We can't rely on people in the world. To some degree, I'm not saying, you know, we can't, I'm not saying that we shouldn't ask for help, but when we have Christ in our life, we can calmly weather these storms when we're firmly anchored to him. You know, that's what the Bible teaches us. The Bible says in Hebrews 6:20, where the forerunner has entered for us even Jesus, having become high priest forever, according to the order of Melchizedek. You know, there's no other way to explain it other than to say Jesus did it all for us. And you have to believe it. That's what faith is all about. You know, and he promises a place prepared for the faithful in heaven. There's no doubt about it. But if you look in John chapter 14, the Gospel of John chapter 14, beginning of verse 1, he says, "Let not your heart be troubled. You believe in God, believe also in me." Notice what he says here in verse 2. "In my Father's house are many mansions." You know, I don't know what that actually means. I don't think anybody really understands that, because unless and until we get there on the Day of Judgment, we're not going to know what that actually means. But a mansion to me, if I think about it in this life, that's grander than I could ever even imagine. I can't imagine what it must mean for heaven, being in heaven. So, but then he goes on to say, "If it were not so, I would have told you." You know, Jesus, he's saying, look, I've been with you all this time, and I would tell you what you need to know. I'm not going to, you know, give you some frivolous information. He says, "I go to prepare a place for you. And if I go and prepare a place for you, I will come again and receive you to myself, that where I am, there you may be also. And where I go, you know, and the way you know." And that's when Thomas asks, you know, we don't know where you're going. And how can we know the way? Jesus said, "I am the way, the truth, and the life. No one comes to the Father but through me." You know, he says, "If you had known me, you would have known my Father also. And from now on, you know him and have seen him." Why? Because Christ is the exact image of God. So he promises a place prepared for the faithful in heaven. You know, the question is, do you have this hope? The only way to know is to search the scriptures and see if you're prepared to be received into heaven, because the scriptures, the only way, again, you can read books, you can read all kinds of, even commentaries. Commentaries are good, for Bible commentaries, but you have to take it in the context of it's a human being that wrote those things and line it up with the Word of God. If it agrees with the Word of God, fine, that's good. And you'll know it if you study the Word enough. So, you know, it boils down to, you know, faith boils down to, remember, it says faith comes by hearing the Word of God. Well, that doesn't necessarily mean literally just hearing it. You need to study it. The Bible says in 2 Timothy 2:15, study to show yourself approved unto God. One version says, be diligent to show yourself approved unto God, a workman that needs not to be ashamed, rightly dividing the word of truth. And Paul assures us in Colossians 1:23, says, if indeed you continue in the faith, notice, continue in the faith, grounded and steadfast, and are not moved away from the hope of the gospel, which you heard, this that word hope again. The hope of what? The gospel, which was preached to every creature under heaven, of which I, Paul, became a minister. So, you know, Paul was doing that. He and the other apostles were preaching the word of God. That's all they preached. They didn't preach their own opinions. They didn't preach what they thought should be, you know, in place of what God told them. No, they preached everything that they were taught by the Holy Spirit. So the question is, how do we partake of this hope? And it's a good question, you know, a good question that we have. But it just the way we just said it, by being grounded and steadfast and not moved away from the hope of the gospel. As long as we have hope, that's our anchor. That's what it said in Hebrews, right? That means we'll never drift away from Christ. As long as we have that hope. You know, it doesn't mean that that our hope isn't going to have its ups and downs sometimes. You know, faith sometimes wavers a little bit. We saw that with the apostles. But God can work with that. God can work with that. As long as you don't lose faith. That's what the devil's trying to do. He's trying to get you to lose your faith completely. You know, don't believe what God says, because he never lives up to it. Well, I can prove otherwise. God always lives up to his word. We just said that in the beginning of the lesson here. So he's promised this hope to who? You know, it's important to see that he promised it to the saints. He says, to them, God willed to make known what are the riches of the glory of this mystery among the Gentiles, which is Christ in you, the hope of glory. He's talking about Christians here. So, you know, that's the hope that we have. And we need to get that word out to others as well. So God has made this unalterable promise to those who obey the gospel, and those who have obeyed the gospel You know, the Christian, even today, and we have to remain steadfast in the Word. And we have that assurance by God himself. He made that oath, the Bible tells us, by a promise and an oath. God did it. And so we either believe it or we don't. The Bible says in Hebrews 11:6, but without faith, it's impossible to please God. For those who come to him must believe that he is, and he's a rewarder of those who diligently seek him. You know, I need to be reminded myself. We all need to be reminded of that. Because the devil likes to get us to stray a little bit from the Word, not study, not pray, not, you know, not fellowship, or whatever it is. Of course he wants to do that, because that's what tears people away from God. But as long as we continue on and we strive to do what we're supposed to do, the Apostle Paul talks about that. He said, I fought the good fight. It's a fight. There's no doubt. Fought the good fight. It's a fight to remain faithful. Because, again, the devil is out there prowling about like a roaring lion, seeking whom he may devour. He fought the good fight. He finished the race. Remember, he used the idea of the Grecian Olympics and the race that they ran. What did they do when they ran the race? They just kept their eyes on the prize. They didn't look behind them to see who was coming up on them. They just kept running forward until they won. And then he said he kept the faith. So, and keeping the faith is the key part of it, isn't it? I mean, that's what we've been looking at in this lesson. So, as I wind up the lesson here, if you're not a Christian, you know, becoming a Christian is easy to do. There's nothing to becoming a Christian, but there are some prerequisites. The Bible says in Romans 10:17, it says faith comes by hearing the Word of God. So you've heard the Word of God. And I'm sure you've heard it before. If you haven't, you've just heard it now. You heard the Word of God. The Bible tells us we need to repent of our sins. Jesus said in Luke chapter 13 and verse 3, he said, no, unless you repent, you will all likewise perish. So that Jesus is giving a warning there. He's saying, look, you've got to repent of your sins. Because if you don't, the day of judgment is not going to be easy on you. Because that's an eternal damnation that goes along with that if you don't repent of your sins. And then you must confess Jesus Christ as the Son of God. Matthew chapter 10, Jesus himself said in Matthew chapter 10, around verse 31 and 32, let's see. Yeah, 32 and 33, he says, therefore, whoever confesses me before men, him I will also confess before my Father who is in heaven. But, notice the word but, whoever denies me before men, him I will also deny before my Father who is in heaven. You know, and we do that two times. We do that here on earth. We do that in the waters of baptism. And we're going to do it on the day of judgment, whether you're going to heaven or hell. The Bible says every knee will bow and every tongue will confess Jesus Christ as the Son of God. Everybody's going to do that, whether you do it now or not. It's going to happen. And, of course, baptism, which is immersion in water. That's important. When Peter and the rest of the apostles were... on the day of Pentecost, we're preaching the first gospel sermon. At least Peter was speaking at this particular time. And after he got done with the sermon, it says now in verse 37, Acts 2:37, now when they heard this, they were cut to the heart and said to Peter and the rest of the apostles, men and brethren, what shall we do? So they understood that they had killed Jesus, the Messiah, and the Bible says they were cut to the heart, right? They were cut to the heart, it says. Which means their hearts sank. I mean, they were like, we did that? You know? And so, what did Peter say to them? It says, men and brethren, what shall we do? So they're asking the question, what do we have to do to correct this? Well, you can't go back and bring Jesus back to life. Jesus did those things because he was God, but we can't do that. So what do we got to do? Peter said to them, repent. Notice that. Repent and let every one of you be baptized. See, baptism is immersion in water. So you need to repent of your sins and let every one of you be baptized. How? In the name of Jesus Christ. That's how we do it. In the name of Jesus Christ. How? What for? For the remission of your sins. So your sins can be forgiven, in other words. That's the whole point. And you shall receive the gift of the Holy Spirit. And that gift of the Holy Spirit is I guess, for lack of a better term, a down payment. It shows that you have... accepted the terms of the gospel for salvation. That's essentially what you're saying. And so if you're not a Christian, please find a Church of Christ near you and speak to them about getting baptized into Christ. And if you are a Christian and you've fallen away, God always wants you back. You remember the things that God tells us in the promises that God has given us when we say, when we repent of our sins, God says he'll take us back. You know, the prodigal was a good example of that. He went away and he squandered all his the inheritance that he got, and you know, he's in dire straits, and when he finally said, hey, what am I doing here, you know? And so he turned around and came back, and the Bible says that his father saw him far off, and that's God. He's looking and he's saying, oh, there's so-and-so, and that's I'm glad they're coming back. And God's not going to force you to come back, but he wants you to come back. He wants you to come back because he loves you and he cares for you. So in either of those categories, I hope and pray that you will answer that call today. And again, you can do so if you find a Church of Christ near you. We here at the Kingston Church of Christ, we're here at 50 Pembroke Street in Kingston, Massachusetts. We'd love to have you come by and talk sometime about the Bible. If you got any questions about salvation or anything, you know, we'd love to sit down and talk to you about it. So with that, the lesson is yours, and God bless.
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I remember my affliction and wandering, the bitterness and the gall. I well remember them, and my soul is downcast within me. Yet this I call to mind, and therefore I have hope. Because of the Lord's great love, we are not consumed, for his compassions never fail. They are new every morning. Great is your faithfulness. I say to myself, the Lord is my portion, therefore I will wait for him. The Lord is good to those whose hope is in him, to the one who seeks him. It is good to wait quietly for the salvation of the Lord. Hear my voice when I call, O Lord. Be merciful to me and answer me. My heart says of you, seek his face. Your face, Lord, I will seek. Do not hide your face from me. Do not turn your servant away in anger. You have been my helper, O God, my Savior. I give thanks to you, O Lord, for you are good. Your love endures forever. I give thanks to you, O Lord, for your unfailing love and your wonderful deeds for

Jesus Christ is your Lord. Not only Lord, but Savior. And by being completely convinced when you engage in faithfulness towards him, you do it completely. With your whole heart, not wavering in doubt, but with, as we go back to Ephesians, love. And God now, he calls the Christian to be like him, and then he gives the example of how he, of what he's talking about when he says, and walk in love. Walk in love. As Christ also has loved you and given himself for us an offering and a sacrifice to God. This offering and sacrifice to God that was made by Jesus Christ was to pay the penalty of sin. That is, pay the penalty of sin for all. You and I and every living human being that has come into this world. The Bible tells us in John chapter 3, verse 16, where he says, for God so what? Loved the world that he gave his only begotten Son, that himself should believe in him, should not perish, but have everlasting life. This belief, this faith that God is saying here is for us to trust in Jesus, that what Jesus has done in giving his life as a sacrifice was sufficient enough to pay the penalty that was due to the Father on behalf of the sins of human beings. Now, you have to look at this from the magnanimous position of what it means that Christ has done. Christ has paid the penalty for all of the past sin committed, all of the sins that are presently being committed, and he has paid the price for all sins that will be committed. Now, this is a staggering reality to come to grips with, because that tells us that we have a sense of assurance and security in Christ. Not in the world, not in ourselves and our own ability, but in Christ. So the call to be an imitator of God is really a challenge for each human being to take take in consideration what Jesus Christ has done in his life, how he has actually loved mankind so much that he gave his life. He died for us. He died for us. So when we think about that, the sacrifice that Jesus made was that he didn't look so much to his own concerns. He was concerned about us. He was concerned about us. He was concerned that we were headed for destruction and that we needed to be rescued. But he also knew that the only way to rescue us was to satisfy the wrath of God. So God came in the flesh in Jesus Christ and died in our place so that we would have an opportunity to know him. And as we get to know him and to see the kind of person he is, a person of love, that's who Jesus was, a person of love, he's saying, imitate him.
imitate it. Allow yourself to let the light of Christ reflect onto you and into your life. Allow yourself to receive the light that God has provided for the world through Jesus Christ, according to John chapter 1, to penetrate your mind, your heart, and enlighten you on what real life before your Creator is. To consider that Jesus really was a display of what life should be for a human being as you live before your Creator, before your God. And He's calling for us to copy that lifestyle. But how you first have to start doing it is to live a life of love. As we said, the word walk, word that it simply means to live. In other words, a lifestyle, habits, a lifestyle of where you dwell at and how you present and carry yourself to the world, how you present yourself before God. How do people know you? Do they know you as a person of love, kindness, tenderheartedness? We talked about those things in chapter 4. Or do they know you as someone who is opposite of that? Well, even one who has lived life opposite of what God is calling, God is calling you to repent, that is to accept His critique of your life, accept His correction of your life, accept His warning to change your life and follow Him. So to walk in love is to look at how Jesus Christ gave Himself as a sacrifice for the world. And He did that because He loved us.

1 Thessalonians 4:9 says, but we don't need to write to you about the importance of loving each other, for God himself has taught you to love one another. How? Well, he's calling us to look at Jesus, see what love really was about. It was about putting someone else's concerns and even needs before your own. There are times when we have to sacrifice ourselves in order to meet someone else's need, to help someone else. And that's what Jesus did. So God is teaching mankind how to truly love by watching Jesus. He says, as Christ also loved us. Well, the Bible tells us in John chapter 15, verse number 9, he says, I have loved you even as the Father has loved me. Remain in my love. Jesus, talking to his disciples again, is after now he had told them in the 14th chapter that he was going to die, and they were all just worried and concerned about this, and from the way that the scripture is written, not so much that they were concerned about him as they were about themselves. If you go away, what are we going to do? They were concerned about themselves. So he has to tell them to not worry. He says, let not your heart be troubled. That if you believe in God, believe also in me. In my Father's house, he says, are many rooms. And if it were not so, I would have told you. And I'm going to prepare a place for you, that where I am, you may be also. So if you go prepare this place, he says, I'm going to come again and receive you to myself. Why? Because he would reiterate in chapter 15, that next chapter says, I have loved you even as the Father loved me. And then he charges them to remain in my love. In other words, hold on to his love. Hold on to the example of what he was displaying in his life of what true love is. See? No one, according to John's writings, and later on he would talk about how that you can actually say you love God and hate your brother. If a person is advocating how much they love God, but they can't stand people, just can't stand to be around people. You know, folks just get on my nerves. Look, if you can't stand to be around people, then the Bible says, how can you say you love God? And you don't know how to love somebody that you can see. So how can you love somebody that you have never seen before? He says that this individual really is not being truthful. They're not being honest. And so this is why it is important for us, when we think about what Paul was saying in Ephesians chapter 5, walk in love as Christ has also loved us. He did it through his sacrifice. He did it through his teaching. He even made a reference to how that he was being an imitator of his Father and loving mankind the same way that the Father has what? Loved him. So this shouldn't be something that shocked us, that God would be calling us to be like himself, or that Paul would even be talking about how that the Christian should be allowing the Holy Spirit to mold them and shape them into the very image of Christ. It is as a copy, as a reflection of who Christ is. Because if Christ is living in you, then it's not you that live, but Christ what? That lives in you. In Galatians chapter 1, verse number 4, it says, Jesus gave his life for our sin, just as God, our Father, planned in order to rescue us from this evil world in which we live. So here the apostle is saying,

in those previous chapters that he did this from the foundation, before the foundation of the world, before the world was even made. He was making plans on how he was going to save us from the evil world that we were living in, or would be living in. Looking over at 1 John chapter 3 and verse number 6, it says, we know what real love is because Jesus gave up his life for us, so we also ought to give up our lives for our brothers and sisters. You see that? This is the example where you're seeing us take scripture to interpret scripture. When Paul says what he says in chapter 5, verse number 2, walk in love as Christ also loved us and gave himself for us, a sacrifice, an offering, and a sacrifice to God for a sweet-smelling aroma. Paul was saying all of that part of God's plan to save mankind. That's why when you see what he says about this offering and sacrifice being a sweet-smelling aroma to God, is because it is smelling like God's own handiwork. It's what he has done. It's what he is striving to do. So the call here to walk, to live in a way which is suitable to children of light. And we read further down in verses 3 down, where we're going to see that there's no fellowship to be engaged in with sins of the flesh. Okay? Now, verse number 3 says, but fornication and all uncleanness or covetousness, let it not even be named among you as is fitting for saints, neither filthiness, no foolish talking, no coarse jesting. Coarse jesting, you know, I thought it interesting when I way back when I first saw this phrase in the Bible, because I was accustomed to looking at cartoons and you know, and shows on TV, comedies and whatnot, of these people would dress up like these clowns. You know, I had one of my brothers. He was, if somebody was acting out of sorts and wasn't behaving in a way that made sense, he was quick to say, quick, stop acting like a clown. Hello? Well, those clowns were coarse jesters, engaging in coarse jesting. In other words, they were making foolish activities that were designed to just simply make one giggle and laugh. They had to act like a fool. Well, he's saying that's not the kind of lifestyle that he is calling for the Christian to be engaged in. But again, remember now, these were, in those days when this was written, individuals who, that was how they got themselves close to people in high authority, the king, queen, princes, and all those lords and barons and people like that that were of high authority in the land. And some of these people would actually be in the king's rooms there when they'd be dining and entertaining all the guests and things of that nature. Well, the life of a Christian is not one that is engaged in just simply trying to
entertain each other, which now, this is not to say that God doesn't want us to have pleasant times with one another, but he's more so engaged, more so speaking about this foolishness and the foolish behavior that individuals get caught up in that actually take their minds away from God. This is a word that means here in the middle term, it says the extremes of buffoonery, the extremes of it. That's a lifestyle he's talking about. You know, some people, they just don't know when to quit. They don't know when to let up. That's just how they are. That's just who they are. And I remember I had a friend growing up in school. If he wasn't making you laugh, it was almost like he didn't see where he fit in. He had to be cracking jokes on somebody. And sometimes when he would crack jokes on people, the thing would reverse back on himself. And then now the joke, instead of being on someone else, was on him. And it was all designed to be accepted by his friends. See, we have to be engaged in this kind of thing, and our primary objective is acceptance. Then God is calling us into his family, and the way in which we can be accepted by him is to have faith that is trust in Jesus Christ to be your Lord, to have the respect for God, to love one another as you see Jesus love us in giving his life for us. A court jester is just simply somebody that is involved in vulgar expressions and indecent language. And again, this stuff is just simply that a lot of times it's just to undermine other people. And many guys who do that, they do that because their lives really is not all that. But what they don't realize is that none of our lives are all that, separate and apart from Christ. You see, when you obey the gospel, God calls you into royalty before his throne. That is the highest authority to whom you can be in the presence of. But he doesn't call us in there so that we can start behaving in foolish ways to try to get him to laugh and accept us. We accept it by having faith in Jesus Christ. So this would be part of, as I was saying last time, that God gives us these positives and these negatives as it relates to the characteristics of the children of light. The children of light, in a positive way, love, like Christ, selflessly, love in a way whereby you will you engaged in behavior with one another that shows care and concern for one another. You will sacrifice yourself if needed in times when it's necessary to help each other. But those who are of the negative, the lifestyle that he is calling his children away from, engage in such behaviors as fornication, sexual behavior or activity outside of marriage, uncleanness. All uncleanness. Now, that carries with it a
a broad view of what God considers to be a lifestyle of filthiness, dirty lifestyle, just a lifestyle that is just filled with wickedness. Amen. And so he calls Christians to live a life opposite of that, because that in God's sight is not a sweet smelling aroma. One place that we can read about to give us some hint of this, the Bible tells us in Colossians chapter 3 and verses 5 through 7 says, "So put to death these sinful earthly things lurking within you. Have nothing to do with sexual immorality," there's one, "impurity, lust," that is the evil desires, "and don't be greedy, for a greedy person is an idolater, worshiping the things of this world. Because of these sins, the anger of God is coming. You used to do these things when your life was still part of this world." You used to. Now, in Christ, you don't have to do those things. You can choose to allow yourself to be led by the Holy Spirit. And when one is led by the Holy Spirit, then you understand that God first loved you. And so what do? We engage in a lifestyle that expresses love and appreciation for God because he has saved us. You see, people who are not saved, they don't get this. They don't have this. It's not possible for them to engage in a lifestyle of love towards God, living a life that whereby they naturally will engage in behavior and thought patterns that are pleasing to God, not because they are doing it from the threat of going to hell. They're doing it because they love God and appreciate him for saving them from their whole life. Amen. See, it's all about, as we talked about this before, in Jeremiah, where Jeremiah, I think in the 31st chapter where we looked at this, talked about this new covenant, and in the new covenant, God promises to give his people a new mind, a new spirit, and he would do it through the Holy Spirit. And he says the reason why he was doing that was so that he could take away that hard heart and give them a heart of flesh that would be tender, that is, a tenderized heart, one that has the capacity to respond to the Word of God. And what do you mean by to respond to the Word of God? Well, when you see these teachings right here where he says, walk in love, then that heart that has been recreated by God, tenderized to receive God's Word so that you can respond to God's Word, will strive to do what? Be like Christ. That's what the call is here in Ephesians 5, is to be an imitator, follower of Jesus Christ. In other words, to strive to engage in the same lifestyle that you read about of Jesus Christ, one that loved his Father, who followed his Father's instructions. And he said he loved just like the Father had loved him. This, Paul says, would be as fitting for saints. Fitting for saints. Not in these other elements, fornication, uncleanness, covetousness. He's saying that that's not fitting
for saints. Remember when we talked about saints? It's a word that means to be of a quality possessed by things and persons that could approach a divinity. Well, in essence, what that means is that you've been set aside by God to imitate him, to be a follower of him. Amen. See, to be sanctified, to be holy, those are the same things, which means to be set aside, separated from the world, not because you don't go to the club or you don't go to the bar or stuff. No, it's because you have been saved, redeemed, and cut out of the lifestyle of the world by God. And God did that because he wants you to be a representative of his life on this earth, an ambassador for Christ, one who can represent heaven while living on this evil world. He says, no foolish talk, back in Ephesians 5, where we left off that coarse jesting, which are not fitting, this is down in verse number 4, finishing verse number 4, fitting, but rather giving of thanks. He gives the negative, then he gives the positive, which would be to live a lifestyle of giving thanks. What are we saying? Again, it's about being grateful to God, thankful to God for the love that he has shown towards us. Philippians 4:6 says, don't worry about anything. Instead, pray about everything. Tell God what you need and thank him for all he has done. Well, look, keep it simple. We can't figure out how to go about this. Think about it. When you wake up in the morning, I don't care if the alarm clock goes off, whatever, in all actuality, it wasn't the alarm clock that woke you up. God brought you out of a deep sleep. While in that sleep, you were not able to do anything physically but sleep. God awakened you, and he didn't have to. That's something to be thankful for. You have legs you can walk on. You have arms, hands that you can use to work with, take care of yourself, your personal hygiene, all that kind of stuff. You have eyes that you can see. You have a mouth and you can talk. You have a nose, you can breathe. You have ears, you can hear. All of that is a reason. All those are reasons to be thankful to God for what he has done for you. And he says here, again, as we're talking about being thankful, Colossians 3:17, and whatever you do or say, do it as a representative of the Lord Jesus, giving thanks through him to God the Father. That's exactly what Christ did. That's what God is calling us to do as well, to be that way in our thinking. For this you know, that no fornicator, verse number 5, unclean person or covetous man who is an adulterer has any inheritance in the kingdom of Christ. And God, excuse me, let no one deceive you with empty words. For because of these things, the wrath of God comes upon, for all these things,
come up for all these, excuse me, for because of these things, the wrath of God comes upon the sons of disobedience. Therefore, do not be partakers with them. So God is calling here to his children to walk in love, to imitate Christ as lovers of one another, as lovers of God, grateful to God, thankful for all that he has done for you, and to be not like those who are caught up in a lifestyle of disobedience. Why should we imitate God? Well, because we are his dear children. Because we were made in the image of God, Genesis 1:26. Because holiness consists in the imitation of God. The prospect of complete likeness to God in the day of our Lord's appearing. In other words, we want to be imitators of him because when Jesus comes back, we expect to be like him. That's 1 John 3, verses 1 through 2. When Jesus comes back, he's coming back for those who, because of their love for him, have been molded and shaped by the Holy Spirit to be separate, holy, and their life consists of one that has a steady, even in the midst of trials, tribulations, and even sin, has a consistent pattern of striving to be like Christ. I hope that this evening we have been able to gain some thoughts from this lesson that has encouraged you, particularly if you're not a member of the Lord's church, if you're not a Christian, to consider that simply believe and trust that Jesus Christ is who the Bible says he is, that he died and gave his life on the tree of the cross for you, that is, he took your place, took the penalty that was due to you because of an evil lifestyle that you really didn't know you was living in until you came in contact with the Word of God. When the Word of God came into play, that is, was penetrated your thinking, then sin became a reality for you because you realized that you were not living in a life surrendered over to God. If that's the case, then the call is simply to just change. Repent. That is, let God, through his teaching, now convince you, turn you away from that old life. Then make that confession before men that God is, that Jesus is your Lord. And then the Bible teaches us that those who are baptized who make that confession, God will add you to his family, add you to the body of Christ. And at that point, then you have been redeemed. You have been made whole. You have been given the capacity to live a holy life. And yes, even in times of weakness, times of fear, times of troubles, even times of sin, Jesus will be your advocate.
Because 1 John chapter 1 and 2 teaches us that he is ever a source of cleansing for us. That's past sin, present sin, and future sins. Jesus has become our mercy seat in the presence of God on our behalf. And not only he, but the Holy Spirit is a witness to whether or not we are true and genuine before God as well. With all that in place, we should realize that God has done all of this simply because he's interested in ensuring that we will not be lost. And wonderful. Know that you are loved that much. With that said, I want to thank you for your kind and undivided attention. And at this time, I'm going to have a quick prayer, and then we'll open up. Dear God, Father of Heaven, once again, we come before you to just say thank you, oh God, for the knowledge and understanding that you've given to us of who you are and who Jesus Christ is, how he has given his life to save us from our sins. And Father, you, oh God, because you loved us so much, made it possible for us to be able to walk in love, to know what love is as we see it in Christ. And then be given the power to imitate that love in how we treat one another. Oh, Lord God, where we have failed in this area, where we are, Father, weak in this area, we pray that you will strengthen us, forgive us and strengthen us, oh, Lord God, so that we may be able to follow you with our whole heart. In honesty, sincerity, Father, we pray these things so that we might, oh God, be drawn closer to you. This is our prayer. In the name of Jesus, amen.

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0: Well, now, my brothers and sisters, when we look at verse 11, we're going to see what God does for Elijah in verse 11. So God tells Elijah to go out to the cave and stand on the mountain in the presence of the Lord, because the Lord will pass by. God tells Elijah to go out of the cave and stand on the mountain in the presence of the Lord, because the Lord will pass by. So a great and a strong wind, my brothers, just tore the mountains. And still we see again. Thank you. Have a great night. And may God bless you all. Bye-bye.
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Good morning, good afternoon, and good evening to all Ignatius, brothers and sisters in Christ. May the peace and love of God be upon us all. This is a Victory Circle. My name is Albert Sius, your host. It is a pleasure for me to be with you this morning, this afternoon, this evening, regarding wherever you may be on this planet that we are sharing together. Thank you, Brother Kirk, for a wonderful introduction. And we thank you, and may God bless you and your family and your work. And thank you, all of you, my brothers and sisters, who are already sitting all around this circle, come together to study the Word of God around this circle. Well, today's lesson, my brothers and sisters, are coming from the book of 1 Kings, chapter 19. 1 Kings, chapter 19. And the topic for our lesson today is coming from the book. The topic for our lesson today is hope when feeling alone. Hope when you're feeling alone. Let us go to God in prayer. Dear Heavenly Father, in the name of your Son, Jesus Christ, our Lord and Savior, we come boldly, Father, to thank you for your grace, for your mercy, and for your love. We thank you for all that you have done for us, Father. As sinners, we come before your throne to ask you for forgiveness. And we ask, Father, that you be with us, you guide us, you protect us while we are sitting around this circle to study your word. And we know, Father, by studying your word, we'll be able to live according to your word. Help us, Father, to do so, not by our will, but your will. In Jesus Christ's name, your Son, we pray. Amen and amen. Once again, my brothers and sisters, good morning, good afternoon, and good evening. And today's lesson is coming from the book of 1 Kings, chapter 19. And the topic for our lesson today is the hope when

Feeling alone. My brothers and sisters, I choose to study this book today, which is the First Kings, chapter 19. And the figure that we're gonna speak about is Elijah. Elijah, servant, the prophet of God. Elijah has called for Israel and the prophets of Baal to come to Mount Carmel to get Israel to stop leaping between two opinions and fully devote themselves to the Lord. And then God has answered by fire to turn the hearts of the people back to the Lord. So we would want chapter 18 to be the end of the story with Israel and Elijah living happily ever after. So we would want to read that Israel served the Lord and Ahab and Jezebel were now convinced that the Lord is God and will fully serve him. So in this lesson, my brothers and sisters, we're going to see three contents. So the three contents, the first one is on the run. We're going to see how Elijah was running for his life, according to First Kings chapter 19, verses 1 through 8. And then the second one, we see the Lord comes to Elijah. The Lord come to Elijah, still in chapter 19, verses 9 through 18. And then the third content is going to be the applications, where we're going to elaborate on the study and we're going to include ourselves in this study. So my brothers and sisters, Elijah is on the run for his life. After this amazing display of God's power of Mount Carmel, where Elijah prayed God and God sent fire from heaven and burned the altar where the Baal couldn't too. So the king Ahab goes home and tells Jezebel all that Elijah had done and how he had all the prophets of Baal killed. So when Jezebel heard that, she sent a message to Elijah. So my brothers and sisters, it wasn't a

that is very frightening, my brothers and sisters, for anybody. So, when Elijah heard that, Elijah said, that is enough to sour a great day. And then Elijah has gone from the trail of victory as God displayed his power, and the people declared that the Lord to be God. So to the pain of defeat, as Jezebel says, that these are your last 24 hours. So Elijah runs for his life. Elijah afraid. So Elijah gets scared that Jezebel is gonna go after him and kill him, as the same way that they killed those prophets before him. So Elijah planning to leave Israel altogether and goes to Beersheba in Judah. Beersheba, it's a city in Judah, which is the southernmost part of Judah. So he leaves his servant in Beersheba when he get there and goes further, another day's journey into the wilderness, where he sat under a desert tree. So Elijah, when he get far from the his servant, he went alone and sit down in the middle of the desert, in the middle of the wilderness, where there's no houses, there's no trees, only a kind of desert tree. I don't know if you guys used to see desert tree. So they call it in the Bible like the shrub. So Elijah sat down under that tree and prays to the Lord. So what was the prayer that Elijah was giving to God? In his prayer, he said, it is enough. Now, O Lord, take away my life, for I am no better than my fathers. That was the Elijah prayer. So Elijah believes that this is the end of his life, my brothers and sisters. So he has every reason to believe in Jezebel's threat of death, because she has been killing the other prophets of the Lord up until this point. So Obadiah, who works in the Ahab's administration, has been able to save 100 of the Lord's prophets. But Jezebel is on a mission to kill them all. So now Elijah himself was scared about the message that he received from Jezebel. He is now publicly the enemy number one in Israel, and Jezebel is going to make

Satan to end his life. In that case, my brothers and sisters, Elijah prays to the Lord that he do it himself, which is God do it himself, rather than Jezebel kill him. You see, as a prophet of God, I understand that. So Elijah preferred to get killed by God than killed by Jezebel. So his effort appeared to have been no better than those who came before him, which is the prophets before him. So then Elijah lay down and went to sleep. So when Elijah went to sleep, my brothers and sisters, God sent an angel to Elijah. And when the angel comes to Elijah, while Elijah in a deep sleep, the angel tell him to get up and eat. So Elijah get up. He looks and see bread baked on hot stone and a jar of water beside him. So Elijah, as a servant of God, he knows God's voice and he knows God's angel, because as a prophet, he used to speak or to see the angels in his dream or in his visions. So after get up from the dream, Elijah eat and drink and then lays down again. So the angel comes again to Elijah and tells him to eat again, because the journey is too much for him. Because in the desert, in the wilderness, Elijah has a long way to go, because he's in his way to the mountain of Sinai, which is far away from where he was. So Elijah ate and drank and then went as he was directed. He goes for about 40 days and 40 nights, my brothers and sisters, to Horeb, walking on his 2 feet to get to Horeb. So it took him 40 days and 40 nights. The mountain of God. This mountain is also called Mountain of Sinai, where the Lord delivered the 10 commandments to Moses. Elijah looks like Moses, who was on the mountain for 40 days, and he figures Jesus, who was in the wilderness for 40 days. So when Elijah get there, my brothers and sisters, we're going to see the second content, which is,
where God come to Elijah. In chapter 19, verse 9 to 18, we're going to see where God appears to Elijah. When Elijah arrives to the mountain, he spent the night in a cave. But the word of the Lord that came to Elijah asking, "What are you doing here?" Well, my brothers and sisters, now it is important that we do not misunderstand this question. I think I have misunderstood this in the past, but this is not a rebuke nor a question to be critical of Elijah. Why is Elijah at this mountain? Well, he is there because God told him to go there. So this question cannot be a rebuke of Elijah. Rather, God is inviting Elijah to tell him what is going on. In other words, the Lord is asking Elijah to state his purpose. What do you want? What do you need, Elijah? What can I do for you, Elijah? You see? So we have to be very careful when we hear the question, not to take it another way. So when Elijah get to the mountain of Sinai, God called for Elijah to be there. So when he get there, the reason why God called him to the mountain of Sinai, it's because that's where that God can speak to him face to face, as the same way he spoke to Moses in the bush. So now God questioned Elijah once more to ask him, "What can I do for you?" Because God sees that Elijah has been troubled by threatened by Jezebel to kill him because of the miracle that Elijah been doing, caused that Jezebel prophet or the Baal prophet been killed. So now Jezebel want Elijah to be killed. So when God questions Elijah, "What can I do for you?" Elijah gives his answer in verse 10. It is important that we carefully listen to what Elijah says. "First, I have been very jealous," says Elijah. "First, I have been very jealous for the Lord," Elijah says, "that he has been trying to do the work
that the Lord has given him to do. And then the second, the people have been forsaken your covenant, thrown down your altars, and killed your prophets with the sword. I am the only one left, and they are trying to kill me too. That's Elijah still speaking. So, what Elijah is saying, my brothers, is that the signs have done nothing. His preaching has done nothing. The work on Mount Carmel did nothing. The people have forsaken the covenant and they refuse to come back to the Lord. So we would not see Elijah throwing a pity party, as some claim. Rather, Elijah is declaring that he is a future. He is a future. He is a failure. Because everything he has done, it seemed for him nothing really happened, because the people still not convinced to come to God. So Elijah was the only one standing for the Lord on the mountain Carmel. Remember, Mount Carmel is where Elijah offered on the altar for God, asking for God to send the fire to burn the altar that the prophet of Jezebel couldn't do. So now no one else would, and now he is going to die by Jezebel's hand. So now he is afraid, because for all he has done back then, now he's going to come after him through Jezebel.

Well, now, my brothers and sisters, when we look at verse 11, we're going to see what God does. For Elijah in verse 11. So God tells Elijah to go out to the cave and stand on the mountain in the presence of the Lord, because the Lord will pass by. God tells Elijah to go out of the cave and stand on the mountain in the presence of the Lord, because the Lord will pass by. So a great and a strong wind, my brothers, tore the mountains and broke the rocks in pieces before the Lord. But the Lord was not in the wind. Just imagine what that sound, my brothers, like and look like for you and I today. Then after the earthquake, a fire comes. You see, there is a, when the wind comes, it's a wild wind, which broke the rocks in pieces before the Lord. But the Lord was not in the wind. And then so now, a fire come. A wild fire. But still, my brothers and sisters, the Lord was not in the fire. And then after the fire, there's a sound of a low whisper, a very low sound whisper coming. And Elijah wraps his face and then stand at the entrance of the cave. It is very important to note that this cataclysmic signs are awards of God's arrival. Because most likely, God want to come in a quiet sound, not in the rage. So when God arrive, it is just like when Moses and the people were at the Sinai. So the mountain shakes and burns, and then the Lord comes. The same thing happens here, my brothers and sisters. The Lord comes in a whisper after the shaking and burning of the mountain. Now, the Lord asked Elijah again, "What are you doing here, Elijah?" That's in verse 13.
And Elijah's answer is the same as he did before. I am jealous for the Lord. Israel has broken the covenant, torn down your altars, and killed your prophets. So I am the only one left, and they are about to kill me also. So now, my brothers and sisters, God has Elijah's complaints. So now God has to intervene and do whatever possible to deliver Elijah in that case. So now God gives Elijah some directions. You probably think that God is going to tell Elijah, well, I am going to take you with me, or I'm going to send you somewhere else, or I'm going to do this, I'm going to do that. No. What Elijah wasn't had in mind, that's what God would say to Elijah. So the directions that God had given to Elijah, my brothers and sisters, is go back the way you came and anointed Hazael as king over Syria. You see? God wants Elijah to go back where he came from, to anointed Hazael as king over Syria. And God wants Elijah to anointed Jehu as king over Israel. And finally, God wants Elijah to anointing Elisha to be the prophet in Elijah's place. Because God said, now think about what God just implied here, my brothers and sisters, to Elijah by telling him to anoint these two kings and the next prophet. Meaning that Elijah won't be a prophet anymore, because he has to anoint Elisha in his place. So, you are not going to die tomorrow, God says to Elisha, as Jezebel threat Elisha. That is, she's going to kill him in 24 hours. So God said to Elisha, so you're not going to die tomorrow. You have more work to do. In fact, the Lord continues to tell Elijah that there are 7,000 people still in Israel who never bowed before Baal. So meaning that there's a lot of work to do in Israel. So you are not alone, Elijah. God tell Elijah that he is not alone. There is a righteous remnant, and Jezebel
cannot stop that, because God always keeps his remnant. So go back, because God has more for you to do. So God speak with Elijah to let him know that he has more work to do. He has to go back to Israel. So my brothers and sisters, the illustration here, I want you to see, understand that the job that God has to Elijah before, that Elijah come to a point that he feel that he failed God because nothing happened. And then now his life is in the line to get killed. But God tell Elijah to go back because there's more work to do. So now in the applications, my brothers and sisters, we're going to see the difference or the example between Elijah and us today. Okay, so we're going to see in the applications what is very important for us to learn. Okay, so what is the message to us? And how does this text help us have hope when we feel alone in our mission? We feel alone in our circumstances. We feel alone in our misery. We feel alone in our lives. We feel alone in the world. We feel alone in our sicknesses. My brothers and sisters, our hope comes from seeing how God dealt with Elijah. So first, God does not condemn or ridicule or rebuke or dismiss the way Elijah is feeling. I think this is important because we are going to feel the way Elijah felt. But we are going to feel alone, my brothers and sisters. We are going to feel like we are failing. We are going to feel like nothing is working right. We are going to feel like no one understands, and we are going through this alone. But God does not condemn us, my brothers and sisters, when we have these spiritual lows in our lives. Think about how many of the Psalms start with these same kind of feels. Many of the Psalms, my brothers and sisters, talk about the difficulty of enduring the weaknesses around them while trying to remain faithful. But what Elijah does is so important. Elijah prays to the Lord once he leaves from Jezebel's rule. He stops in the wilderness and prays to the Lord. How often we might forget to talk to God when we are feeling alone. But God always wants us to tell him how we feel. And now he
in the scripture, do we see God telling people to not talk to God about what they are going through? Instead, we see the opposite, where people are always talking to God about what they are feeling and experiencing. So the first thing we must do, my brothers and sisters, when we have this feeling, is to talk to God. Because Lord willing, in tonight's lesson, we will talk about the power of prayer as seen through Elijah, and how this can give us the help and the hope we need for this life. You are not broken, my brothers and sisters. You just need to talk to God about how you are feeling. Second, now that you are not alone, Elijah felt like he was all by himself in his offer to serve the Lord. But God showed Elijah that he was not alone in two ways. First, God brought Elijah to Mount Sinai, to the presence of the Lord. God comes to Elijah in a gentle whisper. Elijah needed to get away from the noise of Israel, and in the quiet understanding that the Lord was there with him. So God did not send his son so that he would give up on you or leave you alone, especially in your time of need. God has said to you, I will never leave you nor forsake you, according to Hebrews 13, verse 5. So God is telling you, my brothers and sisters, that you are not alone. No matter what the circumstances you are in, my brothers and sisters, no matter what the problem you are under, knowing that, God telling you that you are not alone. Since he brought you from this dark world and placed you in his kingdom, you are under his watch every single second. So don't ever think that God will ever leave you or forsake you. God let Elijah know that he was not alone by telling him about 7,000 others who were in Israel who had not bowed to Baal. You are not the only one who is left trying to do what is right. You are not the only one left who is trying to serve the Lord in difficulty circumstances. You are not alone as you try to do right when people are trying to tear you down or get you to do wrong things. You are not alone, my brothers and sisters. There's always a remnant of God's people. In fact, the Apostle Paul uses this text in 1 Kings chapter 19 to make that very point to Christians in the letter to the Romans. In Romans chapter 11, verses 2 to 5.
when he said God has not rejected his people whom he foreknew. Do you not know what the scripture says of Elijah, how he appeals to God against Israel? Lord, they have killed your prophets. They have demolished your altars, and I alone am left. And they seek my life. But what is God replies to him, I have kept for myself 7,000 men who have not bowed the knee to Baal. So too, at the present time, there is a remnant chosen by grace. So my brothers and sisters, no one can stop God from having his people. There will always be people who are faithfully serving the Lord. Even if you do not see it, I believe this is one of many reasons why God gave us the local church. The gathering of God's people together, we need to see what we are not alone, my brothers and sisters. We need to see that we are not alone. We need to see that God is with us and we are with each other. We are not alone in your struggle. I am not alone in my struggles. So, look around you, my brothers and sisters, and see that everyone here is also struggling as the journey with Jesus. This is an important reason why we gather and why we need to gather as much as possible. Not as little as possible, because the writer of Hebrews makes this very point to encourage one another, all the more by not neglecting to gather with each other, according to Hebrews chapter 10, verse 25. So God gave us to each other so that we would not feel alone, my brothers and sisters. You know you are not alone. You are part of this spiritual family, and we are here for each other. Finally, my brothers and sisters, you can have hope when feeling alone by understanding that God has more for you to do. This is what God told Elijah. God told Elijah that he was not done with him. He had more for Elijah to do. So go back to Israel and anointed some kings and anointed a prophet. God has more for you. So do not give up, my brothers and sisters. Elijah is telling God, I have tried. There is nothing left for me to do. I give up. But God's answer is that there is more for you to do, Elijah.
There is more for you to do, my brothers and sisters. We need to see that Elijah's definition of success was different than God's definition of success. Elijah's definition was that all Israel would stop violating their covenant and return to the Lord. God's definition was that Elijah would go back and keep representing God to the people. But the beauty of God is that, my brothers and sisters, He will give you what you need today. Stopping looking deep into the future and look for what God wants you to do today. Think about how God does this with Elijah. When Elijah is in the wilderness, he does not start by asking what he is doing or why he is there. But God does not start by telling him to go back to Israel. God starts by telling him to eat and allow him to go back to sleep. Then God tells him to eat again so that he can take a journey to Sinai. Only at Sinai does God tell him there is more for him to do. But he did not tell him that while in the wilderness, he told him that while at Sinai, when he was ready for it. So God gives you what you need today, my brothers and sisters. Do what you can for the Lord today. Stop looking at how far you need to go and how much you need to change years from now. But just look at what you can do for the Lord today. God has worked for you, my brothers and sisters. Focus on what God wants you to do today where you are, with the knowledge you have now, in the circumstances you are in now, with the ability you have now. Let us end with the example and the power of Jesus, because we see that God understands. In Luke chapter 22, verse 39 to 34, Luke chapter 22, verses 39 to 34. It says, it's read, and he came out and went as was his custom to the mountain of Olives. And the disciple followed him. And when he came to the place, he said to them, pray that you may not enter into temptation. That Jesus Christ talking to his disciple. And he withdrew from them about a stone's throw and knelt down and prayed, saying, Father, if you are willing, remove this cup from me. Nevertheless, not my will, but yours be done. And there appeared to him an angel from heaven, strengthening him.
And being in agony, he prayed more earnestly. And his sweat became like great drops of blood falling down to the ground. My brothers and sisters, Jesus knows what you are experiencing. Yes. Jesus knows all about our circumstances. Jesus knows all about our troubles. Jesus knows all of our sicknesses. Jesus knows all our loneliness. Jesus knows, my brothers and sisters, all about our lives. Yes, Jesus knows what it is like to be in mental anguish and agony. But what does Jesus do? Jesus prays. Then Jesus is strengthened and he continues to pray for today. Because of the work that was in front of him. Jesus was not alone. We are not alone. So my brothers and sisters, we need to turn to the Lord. And he is there to strengthen us. Turn to the Lord, and he is able to strengthen you. Turn to the Lord, he is able to accompany you in your loneliness. Don't think you are alone. He is there with you. Turn to the Lord when you lost your job. Turn to the Lord when you are sick. Turn to the Lord when your spouse leaves you. Turn to the Lord when your kids are sick. Turn to the Lord when your kids are disrespected you. Turn to the Lord when you feel in the desert. Turn to the Lord and he will be with you. My brothers and sisters, my listeners, my igniters, that was my lesson for you today. Don't think that you are alone in the battlefield. Let us pray. Our Heavenly Father, we come once again to thank you for your grace, for your mercy, for your love. And we thank you, Father, for being with us around this circle while we are studying your word. Help us to know that we are not alone on the road. Let us know, Father, that we are not alone when we are living alone in an apartment, when we are sick with nobody with us, but we know that you are with us. Help us, Father, to put all our faith in you and knows that you are always with us. We pray and we ask all this, Father, in the name of your Son, Jesus Christ, our Lord and Savior. Amen and amen. Thank you, my brothers and sisters. It was a pleasure to be with you this morning, this afternoon, this evening, all around the circle to study the Word of God once again. May his peace and his love be with you all, till we see again. Thank you. Have a great night, and may God bless you all. Bye-bye.

remember my affliction and wandering, the bitterness and the gall. I well remember them, and my soul is downcast within me. Yet this I call to mind, and therefore I have hope. Because of the Lord's great love, we are not consumed, for his compassions never fail. They are new every morning. Great is your faithfulness. I say to myself, the Lord is my portion, therefore I will wait for him. The Lord is good to those whose hope is in him, to the one who seeks him. It is good to wait quietly for the salvation of the Lord. Hear my voice when I call, O Lord. 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My heart says of you, seek his face. Your face, Lord, I will seek. 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Do not turn your servant away in anger. You have been my helper, O God, my Savior. I give thanks to you, O Lord, for you are good. Your love endures forever. I give thanks to you, O Lord, for your unfailing love and your wonderful deeds for me.

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All right, everybody, good morning, good afternoon, and good evening to all of you Igniters. Thunderkirk reporting live here here at our North Bellingham, and boy, oh boy, man, oh man, I tell you, we were late getting started here, Igniters. We were late getting started here, and I tell you, man, oh man. You know what? Our brother Eleazar had some issues that was going on, and last night we had some issues here going on to the West Coast here. Actually, we're actually using our other computer, Igniters, because that I don't get it. But anyways, it is what it is. We're glad to be able to have you in regards everybody, and amen to that. Amen to that. I tell you, you know what? All these headaches and technology, it could be a little bit of a pain in the butt in regards for that. So we are that's the whole entire thing in regards for that. So good to have all of you here with us here on Ignite Radio. And man, oh man, I tell you. Anyways, well, that's why they call it Mondays. They call it Mondays. Mondays, folks, Manic Mondays here on Ignite Radio. Wow. Okay. So, yeah, we'll get our other computer fixed and up and running here, so we don't have this this issue with computers. Oh man, you know. All right, nevertheless, we're good. We are good, and good to have everybody here with us. Sister TL sent in a couple of hearts here and said, greetings, Brother Kirk. Yes, greetings to you, Sister TL, and glad to have you here with us here on Ignite Radio. Hope that you are doing pretty well. Amen to that. Also, Igniters, I'd like to give a shout out hailing all the way over from our New England location. Igniters is none other than our good friend, good brother, Brother Albert, that was here. And greetings to you, Brother Albert. Glad to see that you are with us here on Ignite Radio. I think, Brother Albert, I got partly of it, and I was while we were getting set up, and then all of a sudden everything went haywire, but sounded like a pretty good study that you had. And so amen to that, and glad to have you here with us here on Ignite Radio. As Brother Albert just finished up with his program, the Victory Circle, here on Ignite Radio. And hey, guess what? We're looking forward to the next edition of the Victory Circle with Brother Albert. That's going to come up here, within 48 hours from now. Yeah, actually, it's 37 hours and 30 minutes from now. So, go figure. We'll have our good friend, Brother Albert, with us here on Ignite Radio. Definitely look forward to Brother Albert. And there you go. And, by the way, Brother Albert, that services you guys did yesterday from Lawrence, man, that was good. Boy, that was good. That's all I'm going to tell you. Anyways, I think that we had quite a few people that was listening to the Lawrence congregation. Brother Albert had a little tag team going on here. Brother Albert was doing the singing. And then it was one of the other brethren from Middlesex Church. He was doing some singing. So between the two of them, they did some good tag teaming going on. They were all fired up. And so amen to that. Amen to that. Anyways, good Bible class. Good everything. There you go. The Lawrence Church of Christ. A wonderful place to be. There you go. All right.
Let's get a little a cappella music going here. Coming up here in about less than 30 minutes from now, the Book Divine with our good friend Brother Paul here on Ignite Radio. This is Thunderkirk reporting live here from our U.S. remote studio in North Bellingham. Hope all of you are doing very, very well today. And amen to that. Amen to that. All right. Let's get cooking. And let's get some a cappella music going here. That's gonna be for sure. Here's the song Igniters, Ignite Radio's theme song, Igniters. Moving forward. Turn the radio on here on Ignite Radio.

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1: Everybody, good morning, good afternoon, and good evening to all of you Igniters, regardless of wherever you are around the world. We're blessed that each one of you has stayed connected here to Ignite Radio. And welcome, welcome, welcome, Igniters, to, the Book Divine with our good friend, Brother Paul Cockwell, here on Ignite Radio. Yes, Igniters, it's time for the... And boy, oh boy, Igniters, we're pumped up and excited. We hope all of you are pumped up and excited because I tell you, Igniters, you know what? It's always fun to listen in with Brother Paul. I tell you, you learn something, a little sense of humor, some excitement. We got the whole nine yards going, Igniters. And amen to that. Amen to that. So definitely very excited, and we're looking forward to this one and hope all of you are as well. Okay, I see some hearts have already started to chime in. So Brother Paul, I think we're set and ready. And I think that we are really set and ready. So without further ado, Igniters, Brother Paul, let's merge it on in. Igniters, welcome to the Book Divine with our good friend, Brother Paul Cockwell, here on

And welcome, welcome, welcome to The Book Divine here on Ignite Radio. I'm your host, Paul Cockrell. The time now is 6.07 p.m. Central Time here in the USA. It is 7.07 in the morning on a Tuesday morning already on the other side of the world, the Asia-Pacific area. And we're so thankful to have you here with us today for our daily Bible study on The Book Divine right here on Ignite Radio. Well, it's been a pretty good weekend. We had a pretty good weekend at the Hillview Church of Christ yesterday, and maybe you got to check in on some of our programming from or on Ignite Radio, I should say, and I hope that you got to check in on that. We had, again, a good day yesterday. Today was not quite a rest day. Rest for me is not going somewhere. This morning was quite busy, which is great. No problems with that. Happy to do that. But I did get a lot of work done for the next Sunday. You know, that's, as a preacher, that's my habit to start on next Sunday's message if I haven't already done it. And there are some things I need to polish. You know, we used to polish shoes, you know. I told you my dad used to do that all the time. I used to, but I'm not so good at polishing anymore. I might take a wet rag and wipe my shoes off, but that's about it. I don't go to the hardship of polishing like the old school folks did. But anyways, we had a great day yesterday at Hillview. Today, everything went fine till this afternoon, about, 4 o'clock. I was sitting in the den. Mother was doing something. And the next thing I hear is some female voice that's not my mother's. Paul, Paul, your mother fell down. And she had gone to take some boxes to the trash out there, which is trash day. She was trying to help me out, she said. And I don't know what happened. Somehow she tripped up when she went out there and fell down, but she fortunately didn't hurt anything. As many times as she's fallen, she's thank the Lord, has never broken anything. I think I inherited, the one good thing I inherited from her was tough bones. But anyway, she did bruise herself up a little bit, and I'm quite sure tomorrow, as we say here in the South, she will be stove up. But anyways, this good Samaritan that stopped by, that saw her out there on the porch, helped me to get her up, and she's downstairs, I guess, listening to the program just a little bit. So we'll mention her in our prayer today, that she won't be too bad hurting tomorrow. Maybe if she can take some Tylenol, things like that. But she's no worse for the wear, so other than, you know, just the trauma of falling down and

And so everything's settled. The garbage can is out at the road. Garbage pickup is tomorrow. I'm just telling you everything that happens here. There's a lot of folks that are interested in what happens, believe it or not. Some of you here in the States are saying, why is in the world does he tell everybody that he's taking his garbage? Well, there's people that are interested in things like that. They asked me, I guarantee you, I told you that I have a friend in Pakistan. The first thing he's going to ask me, tell me exactly what you did today. He's very interested in what I do during the day. So, and there are others that do that in India as well. Brother Kirk, I know you're around. I don't see you yet up, but if you're lurking, yeah, he's around. If you're lurking around, my Facebook is now working where the comments are coming up. It hasn't done that for over a month. So I don't know if Facebook changed something or enough people complained or what have you. But finally, I can like all of the comments, and I couldn't do that up until, today, actually. All right, a warm day today. I'm sorry you'll have to deal with the air conditioner. I've got on my porch up here 100 degrees. Now, I know it's not that hot outside, but this is full-blown sun out here on the portico. And it reaches over here to me, and that's why it gets so warm in this room in the summertime. But I thought we might have a little bit of rain, and we might still at some point. But right now it's pretty warm out there. So it's a warm in here, so you'll just have to pardon the sounding of the typhoons and all of that. So let's do our shout outs and say hello to all those who are here with us on this Monday for us, Tuesday for everyone else out there. And first up on the list is our good friend Brother Sam Robinson. He's up in the Golden Springs area. Hope that you're doing all right today. And hope that you had a blessed weekend. Always good to have you with us. Brother Carlos is with us. He's up in Jacksonville, Arkansas. And he says, good evening, Brother Paul and everyone here. God bless you all in Christ, hoping that everyone is doing well in this day. And well down here, all things considered, but we're doing good. I had a pretty good day, work day and otherwise. I slept almost 7 hours, and if it wasn't for my son's cat, who is crying like he is now, I don't know if you can hear him in the background, but he wants some water. I know what he wants out of the faucet. That's how spoiled that he is. But anyways, he woke me up early wanting that, and so I had to get up and turn the faucet on and let him roll with it. And anyways, that's it. But good to have you with us, Brother Carlos. Who did I read what you said? Now I forgot. Good evening, Brother Paul, and everyone here. God bless you all in Christ. Hoping everyone doing well this day. So there you go. All right. Speaking of Sister Ann Hughes, we love and appreciate her so much. Don't think absence means we don't care, Sister Ann. You know that we love and care about you very, very much, including Mom, even though she doesn't call. She told me the other day, I don't have anybody to talk to. I said, you've got plenty of people to talk to. You just need to talk to them. But I think she feels like she doesn't do much and that her conversation might be boring, and that's why she doesn't talk. But everybody's in the same shape, right? You know, when you get a certain age, you're not supposed to be out clicking your heels that much. But anyways, good evening, Sister Ann says, up in Weaver, and good evening to you, and hope that you're hanging in there as good as you can as well. Let's see. Here's another one of our dear friends, and love her to death, and that's Sister Kathy Bradley. She is over in the state of Georgia, has a fine family there. Hope that you and Brother David are doing as well as you can. She says, good evening. Let's see. Sister TL is joining us via Ignite Radio. Thank you, Brother Kirk, for passing that along. And she's up in Seattle, Washington, and says, greetings to you, Brother Paul, and God bless. And we would say the same for you. Hope that all is well there in Seattle, Washington. Brother Hubert is with us. He's our resident ambassador of the Book Divine on Ignite Radio and lives in Austin, Texas. And says, welcome, welcome to the Book Divine with our honorable Brother Paul Cockrell. Feeling grateful for the opportunity to grow in faith. And absolutely, that's exactly what we're here for. To read and study God's Word, to fellowship one with another. This is our fellowship portion of the program, seeing how everybody's doing and seeing who's here with us. Part of the vocal minority. There's a lot of the silent majority that are out there that either
don't feel comfortable speaking or just listening or would just rather sit in the background. And we love everybody equally, but you're right. Have this opportunity to grow in faith together. But it's good to have you with us, Brother Hubert, and hope that all of you and your family are doing well today. Brother Darwin up in Anderson, Indiana, good evening, family. Peace be unto you all in Christ Jesus. And we appreciate that. Hope all is well with you. Here are the Harmons. I started to send you a message, Sister Linda, but I knew I would tell you or you'd be here. So about Mother, she's always interested in Mom and what happens. And I usually return the favor and ask about her mother as well. But anyways, they say good evening. Linda and Mike are here in Munford, Alabama, our hometown. Always a pleasure to have you with us. Sister Rebecca is with us from, I guess, in Jacksonville today, unless she's over with her dad, but she's usually in Jacksonville, Alabama. Hope that you're doing all right on this day, joining us via Ignite Radio. Brother Albert with us. He's one of our fine speakers up in Lawrence, Massachusetts, and part of the Ignite Radio New England studio. And good to have you with us, Brother Albert. Hope you're doing all right. Here's Brother Bobby Watts over in Clay County, Alabama. That's Sister Rebecca's dad. Or maybe I should say Sister Rebecca is Brother Bobby's daughter. I don't know who's more famous. Which of you two is more famous? Saw a picture of the family the other day. I forgot what the occasion was, but it was good to see everybody. Oh, it was homecoming at Munford yesterday. That's the only bad thing about being a preacher at another congregation. I couldn't go to homecoming. Munford, where I grew up and where my dad was an elder for many years, along with Brother Sam Robinson's dad, had their homecoming yesterday. And that's where I saw the picture. All of Sister Rebecca and Brother Bobby was there and some of the rest of the gang. So I hope it all went well. I'm sure there was some good food there anyways. But it's good to have you with us on this day today. All right, let's see. I think that's going to bring us to Brother Kirk. Brother Kirk, I don't know, but it seems like a short crowd to me today. I don't know if things did not go out or messages didn't go out. Sister Nettie told me that she was attending another workshop or something, but she said she would listen to the program later. But she's always doing some kind of thing and at some kind of function if she's not working at the little convenience store that she owns. But anyways, Brother Kirk at in North Bellingham, Washington, usually the first couple of days of the week, says, shout out to you, Brother Paul. Hope you are well. Yes, I'm doing all right. It's Mama Cockrell that may be a little sore. I'll check on her after the program, but she was doing all right when I left her a few moments ago. Hope you're doing all right, Brother Kirk, and everything is going well. Let's see here. Brother Kirk says, shout out to all the Igniters watching and listening to the Book Divine live on Ignite Radio, and we certainly do agree with that. And coming up after this particular program, Brother Kirk will have down the pipeline. Let's see, who is it today? I know Brother David is going to be with us from Ongo, India. One of the elders there. Oh, no, not one of the elders. Brother Ron's finished. Oh, I'm trying to. Here we go. Phew. Thank you, Brother Kirk. I was trying to remember and I could not remember. Coming up next, a Bible class with Brother Wayne down in Guyana. And followed by the 180 with Brother David from Ongo, then Ignite Philippines where Brother Eliasar, come listen and grow. There was a lot of power outages I noticed on the inter-office text. There were some in the Philippines that was having power problems, and somewhere else I noticed that there were some power issues as well. But hope that you will stay and listen. As Brother Kirk says, come listen and grow. Sister Rebecca says she's at Dad, so she's over in the country today. She's not in the city. She's over in Clay County, Alabama. Let's see. Sister Ann says, so glad Doris didn't have anything broken. Yes, my balance is very poor and I fall often. Just one of the steps of growing older. Hope your mom is okay. Love you too. And absolutely. And I told you, when I have my knees replaced, usually
the doctor, the orthopedist, will put some glue in there. You know, this is probably graphic for dinner time, but you know, they cut your bones and they put that titanium in there, and they'll usually put some kind of cement or glue or something. But the doctor told me, he said, listen, you've got the strongest bones I think I have ever seen. He said, all I could do was take a hammer and just knock that thing in there. I didn't have to put any cement or anything in there. So I'm thinking that's one of the good things I inherited from my mother, because as many times as she's fallen, and the Lord has blessed her that she's not broken anything. So anyways, I appreciate you saying that. Dorothy Hubbard here with us today. Always love and appreciate you as well. She's here in our hometown of Munford, Alabama, and says good evening. Our dear cousin, Brother Lucas, is with us. Another one of our fine young speakers here, and usually speaks out of the Ignite Philippines / Cebu station. He says he's watching you, Dad, and I appreciate that, my son in the faith. Hope that all is well with you on this day today. I want to say he wasn't feeling too well or something, but now it looks like everything's okay. All right, we're going to bow for a word of prayer. I'm just going to ask about Mom. That's all I know. And let's see. Sister Brenda has joined us via Ignite Radio. Thank you for that. She's up in Ohio. Hope that you're doing all right, as good as you can, here on this day today, Sister Brenda. All right, we'll catch up with others who might just happen to come in. We have one scripture in Romans chapter 1, the very last verse. Let me see if I need to back up. Oh, if I back up, I'll have to really back up. I think we can do it by itself. Romans 1, verse 32, that's it's sort of a special verse, and I wanted to do it by itself, and so we're going to do that when we come back from the prayer, and that's where we will begin here in just a moment. So let's pray, and then we'll begin our program. Father, we're so thankful for this, another work week that we have made it to. We're thankful for the weekend, Father, and for the worship services that all of us have been able to go to. And for those overseas, as they are already into day two of the work week, we ask for your continued blessings upon us each and every day that we live. Father, we ask that you would forgive us of our sins through the precious blood of Jesus Christ that he willingly and lovingly gave of himself so that we could be redeemed back unto thee. Forgive us and help us, Father, that we might always remember his blood and his sacrifice so that we might not sin before thee. We're thankful for all who are here and those who might join us a little bit later this day. Watch over all of them and us as we continue to do the Christian walk and as we strive to do thy will. Bless those who are sick among our number. Thou knowest who they are. There are many here, Father, with long-term illnesses. Some of our elderly, some who have other illnesses, like my nephew, and so many others that just have things that just linger and linger and linger. We ask, Father, that you would help them and heal them if it's in accordance with your will. Otherwise, help them to be strengthened through those issues and problems, and that patience may abound and that all would be well relative to their soul. Father, we ask for your blessings upon Mom as she fell earlier. Thankful that nothing too bad happened. Help her that, as I'm sure that she'll have some aches and pains over the next day or two, that those won't be so bad. And we're always thankful, Father, for your watching over all of us each and every day because of us being your children. And we're so thankful, Father, that you are our God and that you are our Heavenly Father and watch over us. Father, bless us now as we open the book and study it. Help us that we might do so in a way that is acceptable before thee. May we speak and listen and understand as thy oracles, and help us, Father, that we might, as we go through this text, and not only this text, but through our Christian life, that we might always do thy will, thy way. Thank you for your great love and the love of Jesus, and it's in Jesus' blessed name that we pray. Amen.
All right, let's get right to it. Remember, in this particular chapter, chapter 1, he's been talking about some pretty heavy things. He spent just a little bit, he being the Apostle Paul, spent a little bit of time with some accolades and well wishes and saying that he wanted to be there. And all that was true, of course, but then he went straight into some pretty deep and heavy things that probably we, and I think we've discussed this, we don't often think about. And as I always tell you, you have to look at the Bible. Not that it doesn't apply to us today, sometimes even more so, especially what we're going to talk about today, but you have to look at it within the context of who it was written to whom, and the things that were going on during those times. He's writing to Rome, a church there in Italy, and that was idolatry central. It was the capital of the Roman Empire, which extended, at least is going to extend, historically speaking, from England all the way over to as far as, where did it go? Well, I know the Byzantine Empire, or that was part of it. Let's just say close to Turkey, without remembering too awful well. But it was a big stretch down into Africa, up north into the Germanic area. So it was a big empire at its widest scope. So there was a lot of idolatry, a lot of things that came from Rome that they were doing that they should not have been done. And the Apostle Paul, in this first chapter, just as a reminder, is trying to get them to understand, don't do these things. You may have used to have done them, but you do not do them now, and be careful. And that's what this verse is going to be all about. Remember, I said I wasn't going to read this, but I will back up just a little bit. He's been talking about those, remember, in idolatry, you had all types of people doing all types of things. I mentioned how that the Parthenon there was for virgin girls, young maidens, and they would give themselves over to the gods and give themselves to prostitution with the thoughts that that was what they were supposed to do. And I hate to say this, we have several members of the church or churches in the country of Thailand, but as part of their religion there in Buddhism, unfortunately, they have, even today in the year 2026, they will give over their children to the Buddhist temple, and they will not the so-called priest, but allow themselves to have things done to them and with them and for them in the name of Buddhism. And that happens a lot more in Thailand. If you know anything about the news, you know that Thailand is unfortunately a terrible country for pedophilia. And that's one of the reasons why. So the same things that were happening in the first century continue in some of these other countries. And again, I know we have listeners from Thailand, and that's not meant to embarrass anybody, but sometimes, you know, the facts are the facts. You can't deny them. So the Apostle Paul is talking about all of those and the debauchery and sinfulness that was going on in the first century. Now, to verse 32, speaking about all of these who are involved in all of that, who knowing the judgment of God. Well, now that first phrase is very interesting in and of itself. And I've had a discussion on many different levels, even with ChatGPT, with AI, to reason these things out. I've looked at the original language, which I'm well versed in, and there has to be this notion of members of the church who are, this is referring to just a little bit.
So in Romans 1, verse 32, who knowing the judgment of God, these are people that are not unacquainted with God. They are very acquainted with religion because it says they know the judgments of God, and says further that they which commit such things are worthy of death. What things is he talking about? Well, the previous things that probably I should have read, but I did not. But I'll go in reverse order. Without understanding, covenant breakers, without natural affection, implacable, unmerciful, backbiters, haters of God, verse 30, despiteful. So all of these that he's talking about. So there has to be a tinge or a little bit of hint. Because these, if they were out and out idolaters, and again, I've looked at this every which way but loose in my own personal study. With the Apostle Paul saying here, they know the judgment of God, he can't just only be talking. Now, it may not be the primary reason for this verse, but it just stands to reason in my finite human brain, who knowing the judgment of God, idolaters would not necessarily know that, but we would. The church, Jewish people, obviously, and maybe those who have heard the gospel message but have turned their backs on it. So that's going to be the list of those who are under this umbrella of knowing the judgment of God. That they which commit such things are worthy of death. And according to the New Testament, they will be, they will receive eternal death. Now, under the old law, they would have received physical death immediately by punishment. But the Apostle Paul says, listen, they're committing things which are worthy of death. But what further? Not only do the same, so you see there again, not only do the same. Who is it talking about? And again, I even had a chat with ChatGPT about this thing, parsing out and looking at some of the Greek language and other things. But I just have to say, even if this is not the primary concern, the way that the language is written here to me, the Apostle Paul is trying to warn those at Rome, be careful. And that certainly would lead us to the same conclusion now. If you commit these things that he's been talking about in verses, say, 28 forward, you're certainly going to be worthy of death. Not only do the same. Well, if I'm in idolatry and I'm doing all of those things in the list he's talked about, I'm the same as who? Well, I mean, I'm going to be lumped in with the rest of them. So I'm not doing the same. I am the same, if that makes sense. I'm part of the group, you see. And so, again, the way that this is phrased to me as a used to be English teacher online, not only do the same, you're doing the same as those who ought not be doing it in the first place. They should know, as we go back into Romans 1, through the invisible things of God that are plainly seen. We talked about the wind. We talked about other things that, although it's not seen necessarily to the naked eye, it ought to lead us to understand that there is a creator. Somebody made the blue sky. Someone, respectfully, someone, God Almighty, made the blue sky, made the rain, made the wind, made the green trees, made the changing of the seasons for those of us that are fortunate enough to have that. So they have to recognize that there is a higher being. But going back to our verse, they know the judgment of God. So it has to be someone that has been introduced either to the gospel message
Or, like Paul introduced those in Athens back in the book of Acts, well, he did preach the gospel message to them, but primarily he introduced them to the true and the living God, because he took the occasion of them being so superstitious there in Athens that since Rome would not allow a quote, new God, they made a monument there to the unknown God just in case they missed one. Well, since you couldn't legally just come up with a God, they put that there. And that was the one that the Apostle Paul used to try to introduce the true and the living God to those at Athens. So he introduced them to God primarily, trying to get them to change over from idolatry, and then, of course, introduced Jesus as part of the gospel message, as he was wont to do. So, knowing the judgment of God, if it is the case that these were 100% idolaters he's addressing, I'm not so sure that would be applicable. So it has to be somebody that has an understanding that there is a true God and there is going to be a judgment at some point. They commit such things are worthy of death under God's law, not under Roman law, because again, if he's strictly speaking to the idolaters, they would not know that they were worthy of death, only under the gospel, at least eternal spiritual death. Not only do the same. Now here's where we change a little bit, and in my thinking, he is trying to get across to maybe a secondary audience, not the primary. The last verse says, but have pleasure in them, again, putting two audiences against each other, having pleasure in them that do them. So if I was part of one group, them, it would not be worded that way. Have pleasure in those that do it or do such things. That's how it would have been worded. So what's the point, and what are you rambling about, Brother Paul? Well, the point is this. And it's an extremely majorly big secondary point, I'll say. We as Christians cannot absolutely 100%, not only through this scripture, but multiple scriptures, cannot even act like we have any pleasure in those things. Well, I don't participate in it. So I don't have, you know, fun in those things. Well, bear with me and let me ask you this question. Do you laugh at dirty jokes? Do you set aside watching television programs that, for example, now I'm hitting home for all of us because, you know, I watch TV like everybody else, and this gets very, very difficult to do. Even the basic programs that you think ought to be good. Do you watch things that have fornication in them? Now, they may not show people that are totally naked, but, you know, there are scenes that, you know, for a fact, if you had a small child, and maybe this is the litmus test, if you understand that phrase, this is the litmus test for all of us. Would you allow your six-year-old child to watch what you're watching? You know how you have done or did, maybe, if there's a program that comes up and there's two people that start kissing and it goes a little further and you put your hand over their eyes and you say, don't watch this part. This is just for adults. That's not really an accurate statement. This is not for Christians. And trust me, again, I'm preaching to myself as much as I'm preaching to anybody. Well, what can you watch, Brother Paul? Very little. Sadly, very little. Notice again the phrasing of this
verse. Not only do the same. Now that will give you an out if you don't participate. But notice the last phrase. That's what applies to every single one of us. But have pleasure in them that do them. Well, I don't like it. I just, you know, it's on television. If I want to watch the show, then I've got to see it. Do we? Oh, and I know I'm stepping on toes. I'm stepping on toes myself. There's a show that, you know, it's no secret that I enjoy, and I see you, Sister Karen, I'll get to you in just a second. It's no secret that I enjoy spy thrillers and some police shows I enjoy, not all of them. Some of them really get too deep, and, you know, I don't like some of them. But there's a... there's one I got hooked into, and it's been on for a while, and it's called Will Trent, and he works for the Georgia Bureau of Investigation, and he's dyslexic, and it gives him some, and that's what I thought was really going to be the thrust of a lot of the things that were going to happen, and about how he got through that issue working these cases. Now, of course, there's a lot of drama in it, but somewhere along the way, not necessarily the first two or three programs, but later on, there started to be some physical things that went on. And I was talking, I have with my family, we have a group message, and you know, they laugh at me because my TV time is usually after 10 o'clock, after, you know, either Brother Kirk's program, or I'm multitasking doing some church work, and, you know, I try to shut down my operations by about 10, and that's when I can sit down and watch television. And so I got involved in this business. But anyways, I was saying on our messenger on Facebook with the family, they laugh at me because I say, well, what are we going to watch tonight? because I don't know. I mean, I don't watch television on the regular, so I'm just usually doing it on demand. Well, I came across this Will Trent detective program. Again, the settings in Georgia where Sister Kathy Bradley lives is from the South, so I can relate to, you know, the things that are going on there. But at some point during that program, it turned physical amongst some of the people. And then it took another strange twist and turn between some other relationships. And I told my family on the messenger, I'm like, I got a program I was very interested in. Everything was going fine, and then all of a sudden, this comes in. Now I've got to make the decision to find another program when I'm already wrapped up. And you know, when you get wrapped up into the program, you don't like to stop it. But that's why I'm going over this verse. Let me put it up on my board. I was going to leave it. I didn't think I would take this long on this one verse, but that's when I come along with this verse, brothers and sisters and friends who are learning. I cannot, as a Christian, have pleasure in them that do them. I mentioned about dirty jokes. You know, if you work a secular, a non-religious job, there's always some foolish person there that thinks it's so funny to tell some offhand, off-color, dirty joke about a woman or about a man, something like that. And oh, that, you know, the rest of the office, the rest of your workers will just, oh, they'll just do a belly laugh, and just laugh and laugh at those things. But it's not funny, you see, because it's putting sin on a pedestal, and it's giving pleasure to those people
that participate in things that we would not do. And it's almost as if I'm going, if you understand this phrase, I know this is a deep English word, so apologies to those that are overseas, but live vicariously through other people. In other words, I'm not going to do it, but I'm going to watch and listen to you talk about doing those things, so it's kind of like I understand what's going on. And I have to be very careful. Again, I promise you, I'm pointing a finger to me as much as I'm pointing it to anybody, because I watch television. I have, you know, I don't have as many people anymore that I hang out with. That may be a good thing. But I have pleasure in them that do them. We have to be careful. Oh, we have to be careful. Well, Brother Paul, you're basically telling me to turn off the television. No, I'm leaving it to your judgment, because, again, this may not be the primary purpose of this verse, but it has to be, according to the language, at least a secondary thrust of what the Apostle Paul is saying. He's writing to the church at Rome. He's telling them, listen, you know, this stuff is all around you. And those people know the judgment of God. Somehow, if you go with the theory that this is just for those in idolatry and practicing those things, how would they know about the judgment of the true and living God if they have not had the gospel message talk to them? And so that's why I say there has to be a tinge of people who have knowledge of God and His will. But I would say, relative to us in the year 2026, that last phrase does have something to do with us. And we have to be very careful. It's easy in this world. Oh, Satan has made it so easy. You know, back in when television first started, even radio, but back when television first started, they would have censors. And, you know, I don't know if you know how all that operated. I was in, I did some television behind the scenes back when I was in radio up in TV 24, but still, I have knowledge of those things. But every program would have a censor on the program. You know, back in the 50s, back when you had the Honeymooners, I Love Lucy, all those things. You know, you couldn't even show Lucy pregnant when she had her baby. And then they had laws where you couldn't show the baby for just something like 30 seconds. You could show the baby and that was it. They would sleep in separate beds because you couldn't show a couple sleeping in the same bed together. The censors were the ones that were responsible for that. Why? Because we don't want society to know these sinful things. Yes, we know that couples sleep together. That's okay. The marriage bed is undefiled, the Bible would say. But we just don't want to show that on television. There were censors for every program. And one has to wonder today if there's even any censoring. I've seen more of men's behinds on television than I ever have in person. And they used to would never allow such things. And sometimes you'll see spread across the headlines about frontal nudity on these programs. It's hard. The point is this. It's difficult. It is difficult to watch television, to be engrossed in a program. But I would just remind us that we have to keep our minds focused on things above. And there are a number of verses that we ought to bring. And again, I'm pointing a finger at me as much as I am pointing it at anyone else.
But there are a number of scriptures that would tell us that you can't have anything to do with this stuff. Well, besides the one that we're reading. Ephesians 5 and verse 11. And have no fellowship with the unfruitful works of darkness, but rather reprove them, get on to them. Isaiah 5 and verse 20. Woe unto them that call evil good and good evil. And if that's not a verse that's appropriate for today, I don't know one that is. Now, one that gets to all of us, 1 Thessalonians 5 and verse 22. Abstain from all appearance of evil. That is the verse where there is no wiggle room. If it looks like evil, if there is an appearance of evil, I've got to abstain from it. In other words, I can't have anything to do with it. In 1 Timothy 5 and verse 22, be not thou, the Apostle Paul would tell Timothy, be not thou therefore partaker of other men's sins, keep thyself pure. So there are a number of scriptures. Again, this may not be the primary theme of Romans 1:32, but there certainly is a tinge of a secondary theme to be careful what you see and what you allow in your eyesight and the people that you gather around. Because going to the first part of verse 32, which is extremely applicable to us as Christians, who knowing the judgment of God. And so there are two things that I would say, and I will apply these to me if you will apply these to you. Remember, we know what the judgment of God Almighty is ultimately. And number two, would I allow my six-year-old son or daughter to be sitting beside me and watching what I'm watching without my hand covering their face? If you can pass those two litmus tests, then you're okay. It's good to watch it. But I'm sad to say there are a lot of things that will not pass that test. Brother Carlos says amen. We'll put you in the amen corner, Brother Carlos. Brother Darwin says amen as well. We'll put you in the amen corner as well. All right, Sister Karen Ward has joined us. She says, just getting here. Continued prayers appreciated. Also, I went over at the library and spoke with a woman who is homeless. I prayed with her. Her name is Dawn. She said her husband died. His son stole everything, so she's on the street. I gave her some resource info. Please keep Dawn in your prayers. She broke down and was shaking when she said her husband died. My heart broke for her, and thank you. Well, we will continue to remember you, of course, and we'll add Dawn and remember her again tomorrow. Let me write it down before I forget it.

You know, there's so many things that happen and befall people, aren't there? Now think about this woman, and not just to use the occasion, but, you know, she's not worried about these issues. This lady that her husband's died, she's now homeless, her son stole everything. This conversation would never even get to her ears. So you got to watch what's on television now. You got to be careful about that. That's the furthest thing from her mind right now. She's in pure survival mode. If I'm neglecting helping others and doing others, but I have pleasure in these other things that are on television just so I can have my getaway or whatever, Christianity doesn't end. I know we can't do it 24 hours a day. You got to sleep 6 or 7 or 8 hours if you're lucky. You got to have some time with family. You got to work. Work and sleep is going to take, you know, at least 15 hours out of your day right there. And that's most of the day, isn't it? There are only 24 hours in a day. So let's just say you have 10 hours left, 8 to 10 hours left of a day from sleep and work. Well, you got to eat. You got to take care of your family. You got to spend time with them. You have to spend time with God in His Word and in prayer. That's going to take a few hours out of that 8 hours. But we cannot, even though we have so many things at our fingertips, smartphones and television and all types of things, I wouldn't listen to music today for anything. You know, when you were young, did you ever wonder why your parents would listen to oldies music? Well, you know, oldies music today is music when I was a teenager, you know, back in the 80s. That's oldies today. What do they consider music from the 50s and 60s, the real good stuff? Early 70s. I don't know what they call that. You can't listen to the music today. Oh, there's so much stuff that's in there that you can't even afford to listen. Too many bad words, too many sexual innuendos. Feel sorry for those children that are raised today. That's why we need godly parents that are going to raise children in such a way. Let's see. Sister Karen says this. She's up in Arkansas, by the way, if I didn't say that. Monitor eye gates, ear gates, mouth gates, and thought gates. That's a lot, isn't it? All allow evil to come in, and what comes in goes out. Very well said. Very well said. You know, there's nothing new under the sun, Solomon would say. Yes, we have new technology and things like that. Things weren't so easy back in the old days, and I mean in Bible days, for example, when Solomon wrote Ecclesiastes. And, you know, I always say that really that book is saying, listen, I've had more money than you'll ever have. I've had more wine, women, and song than you'll ever have. I've done it all just because I could to experiment. And so you don't do it. Fear God and keep His commandments. That's the conclusion of all of this experiment in life that I've done, more than you ever could. Well, of course, he didn't have the internet or the television. Things are more readily available to us, but things were still available to them as well. And Solomon's already told us a long time ago, there's nothing new under the sun. People still commit fornication. People still commit adultery. People still rob and steal and kill. All of those things still happen. But as Sister Karen says, we have to monitor all of our gates. That's a good way to put it. Our eye gates, what comes in. Our ear gates, mouth gates. Even what we think, as difficult as that is, it's not easy. And I know this has been a very serious conversation today, but it has to be said and it has to be talked about.
Because if we have pleasure in them that do all of these things, we're going to be in as much trouble as those that do it. Because you see, we of all people, you and I, who are the banner holders for this book, the Bible, we of all people ought to know that there is a judgment day a-coming. And we ought to know that these things are far removed from what God wants us to do. Well, you're just an old fuddy-duddy, Brother Paul. You don't like to have any fun. That has nothing to do with that. There's a lot of fun to be had in other areas. But we've got to watch our gates. I may make a sermon out of that, Sister Karen. That may be a... watch your gates. Watch the the gates. Watch your gates. I'll develop that into something. I think that could absolutely preach. All right, Brother Hubert sends us a bunch of love, and we appreciate that. We'll take it. And Brother Darwin says a big amen to that, my brother. Well, we have managed to spend one whole program on one whole verse. And Brother Darwin says, yes, and very true. But it's worth it, wasn't it? We have to be reminded of these things. Do I like to talk about these issues? No. But we have to be reminded because